Hey, welcome everybody. Welcome to Step Outside. My name is Tim. I will be with you for the next 2 hours. Start to show off with a little Chill by Stan Getz and Charlie Bird. We're going to hit you with a bunch of avant-garde jazz in the first hour. Let me know if you dig the jazz in the first hour, and I'd like to hear your thoughts. Here is Les McCain, Sometimes I Cry.

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5: All right, you heard Eric Dolphiny doing Straight Up and Down. Before that, Yousef Days did Love Is the Message, and Les McCain started Sometimes I Cry. 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
0: All right, you just heard Sun Ra doing Sea of Sound. Before that, the Peter Boatzmann Sextet doing Fat Man Walks. Before that, Marion Brown doing Cubic. And Don Cherry started it set off with Free Improvisation. Music now live. It's 9:12. In the evening, you're tuned to WMNF Tampa, 88.5 FM. This is Step Outside. We're going to switch some stuff up and play some industrial. Here is KMFDM.

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1: And you just heard Leather Strip doing Joy. Before that, Combi Christ did Born Destroyer, and we started to set off with Seven Factor and KMFDM doing Unholy Within. It's 20.

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4: All right, you just heard Butthole Surfers doing. 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Mr. Bungle doing None of Them Knew. None of them knew they were robots. 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This is Step Outside. I hope you guys have enjoyed it. 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

0: Hello, hello, hello, and welcome to Latinx. My name is Isha, and I'm here every Wednesday, 10 to midnight, bringing you through the fringe of the amazing universe of Latin alternative music. 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On each program page, you can replay each show. Welcome to Wednesday. Tonight we have guests. Woo! I promise you, there by the time we finish, they're gonna be way pumped. Today I have the pleasure of having a guest. She was here 4 years ago. She is an entrepreneur, power lady, and I'm very proud of her and her hard work. Miss DJ Mila Killa.
1: Hi. Thank you for having me.
0: I love that I get to have you here before your 4th year anniversary of Samba. 4 years ago, I met Mila at an event, and I invited her. I was like, hey, come over. Let's do a DJ set, blah, blah, blah, blah. And she came over, show up her little mix, and she's like, hey, I'm planning out this party. It's going to be called Samba, blah, blah, blah. I was like, oh, that's excellent. And here we are, 4 years later, Friday, it's our 4th year anniversary. So tonight we're partying.
1: Yes. I can't believe it's been 4 years.
0: And not only Mila is here, Miss T. Couture.
2: Hi.
0: It's here. If you don't know who she is, you don't know what's happening on the Tampa scene.
2: Exactly.
0: Like,
2: exactly.
0: If you don't know these names, let me tell you, you're out, and you should be probably going to bed by now.
3: Right.
0: No, powerful ladies, another DJ. I mean, these ladies break it down so cool. And keep it so rhythmic and so out there. And I love it. Absolutely love it. So tonight we're going to play some of our regular Latinx jams, but also we're going to have a little taste of what to expect on Friday's Samba 4th year anniversary.
1: And
0: yes, we'll talk more to the ladies. Yes. So let's start with a couple of tracks, and then we'll be back with the girls. You're listening to Latinx. I'm here with DJ Mila Killa and DJ T. Couture. 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

0: and this is Latinx. Hello, hello again. And we just heard from Frente Cumbiero with Jale Jale, and Los Mirlos and Bomb Estéreo brought us Eres Mentiroso. Well, ladies, tell me. Okay, so let's start introducing people around. So, Mila, why don't you introduce yourself a little bit, and then T, you can follow up, so that way people out there know who these wonderful ladies are.
1: Yes, my name's Camilla. I go by DJ Mila Killa. I'm a DJ in the Tampa Bay area. And I specialize in just world sounds, club sounds. Being Peruvian, I love to mix anything Latin. I love like Brazilian, Afro. And then I like to throw in anything from here, kind of like music I heard growing up in America. So I like to throw in like Jersey Club, just honestly from all over. And that's kind of what Samba is, just playing music from all over and connecting all kinds of people for this dance experience.
0: Yes.
1: But yeah.
0: And it's definitely a dance experience. Like, whew, there's no way you cannot dance.
1: I know. I'm so excited.
0: To a Samba night. So you're celebrating the 4th year anniversary,
1: yes,
0: of Samba. And how do you came to, like, when you first started this, like, what was your concept, your idea to get it started?
1: Yes. When I first started, I just wanted to throw a party where I can play sounds that I didn't get to play in other spaces. There wasn't many parties in the city yet where you could play world sounds or different types of genres. And I wanted to go to a party like parties that I would go to when I was going to Art Basel in Miami, just like different things. So it started off more as just, you know, a fun party and wanting to DJ with my friends and being able to be like free to play the music I want to play. And then it just started becoming a monthly thing, and now it's been 4 years.
0: Nice.
1: Yeah, I'm doing my anniversary at Hotel Haya. I partnered with Red Bull, Dance Your Style. Yeah. Like, it's a whole thing now, but it's always started off as just like the love for the music and wanting a space to play it. Yeah. Wanting my own space to be free as a DJ and play like the stuff I like to play.
0: Awesome. And that it's this how you guys met, like doing like the gigs and stuff like that, or you guys meet like, or like school friends?
2: I would say we definitely met in the music scene.
1: Yeah.
2: A little earlier than Samba.
1: Yeah.
2: But yeah, I would say in the music scene for sure. It brought
1: we
2: us together.
1: While DJing for
2: yeah.
1: sure.
2: Yeah.
0: And like, tell us a little bit about yourself, T.
2: Hey, I'm T Couture. I am a Tampa-based DJ, multi-creator.

0: It's been a really good journey. Awesome. It's been a really good journey.
1: Honestly.
2: Awesome. I love it. And I love how, like you said, like how you have, like how this music, right? This music experience and this music journey has brought you to travel and play in other places, mm-hmm. and bring that, you know, bring that space of openness to, you know, the sounds and, mm-hmm. And that vibe, you know, you can, you know, how you have been able to carry that around. That's mm-hmm. pretty cool. That's pretty cool, if you ask me.
3: No, it's definitely one of the funnest parts of traveling, like with DJing, like getting to hear the sound and culture of all the other cities.
2: Mm-hmm. Yeah.
3: Yeah, like we recently went to Chicago.
0: I fell in love there.
3: We got put on to so all over many the place. Genres.
2: I've seen you post from California, from Canada, from mm-hmm.
3: Oh no, yeah.
2: Me from New York, from everywhere.
0: We've been some of everywhere. And it's just nice, like putting the people on here to what we're hearing and then they're loving it too. It's just a good feeling. Yes. I feel fulfilled.
3: Yeah.
2: Nice. Well, in a little bit, we're going to play a couple of songs. And then when we come back, we're going to play some music from Mila. A little taste of it. But
1: a little mix,
2: yes. But Samba, 4-year anniversary, is taking place on this Friday, August 14th, at Hotel Haya in Ybor. It is 21 and up. And it is from 9 p.m. to 1:30 a.m. And yeah, so we're going to play some music so you get familiar to, you know, a little bit, not necessarily the same, right? But
3: right.
2: A little bit the vibe. So you get you catch the drift, I think, with this. But yes, we're going to play a couple tracks. This is, we've been playing a lot of this album because we love it. It's Wabi Sabi from Sotomayor. This track, it's alongside Paua and Tongo Conga. The title of it, it's Porvenir. And Porvenir will be the set of Mila Kila. Me and my stupid word rambling. All right. 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
1: And you're listening to WMNF Tampa. This is Latinx, and we are here with DJ Mila Killa and DJ T Couture. And we are about to play a little bit of what they do. Tell me, Mila, what's up next?
2: So the mix that is about to be played is a snippet from a live set that I did for my friend's party called Diaspora, Post Physique's party in St. Pete. I think it was like from last month, but it's a vibe of the same kind of samba vibe. Definitely dance hype peak moment, but you'll get a little snippet of kind of how it's going to be.
1: Awesome. So you're listening to WMNF Tampa. I hope you guys enjoy this. Let the rhythm get you. And here is a taste of what samba is.

0: And this is Latinx. That was a small warm up. Squats.
1: Lunges
0: and squats. You're listening to WMNF Tampa. That was a little warm up. I hope that it's keeping you way awake and with a little drip next to your eyebrow. That was a little taste of samba, and we're going to play a little bit more of that here in a little bit. But I wanted to ask, so what? Who else is playing Friday? Like, what? Tell me about this party. Tell us, everyone out there, why they should come to this party and who is going to be out there and all that.
2: I'm so excited. At this party, I have DJs coming from all over the U.S. First, me and T Couture, we're going to be doing a back-to-back. Woo-hoo. And then, yes, I'm so excited. And then I have DJ Baby Ray coming all the way from Canada. Amazing DJ as well. We're so excited to have her. We're going to have a Supernova coming from California, Los Angeles.
0: Nice.
2: We're going to have Ace. She is a St. Pete local. She's going to be making her samba debut for the first time.
0: Cool.
2: Yes, we're also going to have Double O Jordy coming from Gainesville. And yeah, we're going to have DJ Donnie Love hosting. And I'm so excited. All these DJs are killer DJs that all kind of are going to play world sounds, dance music. So it's going to be definitely up-tempo, hype energy all night.
0: Awesome. And what does, how did this connection with the Red Bull Dance, your style, came up?
2: Yes, I'm so excited that I'm partnering them for the anniversary. Red Bull Dance, their style, is actually having their national finals here in Tampa, September 20th. I believe it's the 19th. But they actually asked to collab with me.
0: Nice.
2: They wanted to not only, you know, be in partnership with the party, but also kind of help promote dancer style. And I was all about it. I literally throw a dance party, so it's perfect. And yeah, there's going to be like professional Red Bull dancers coming. Cool. And they'll be dancing like while the DJs are playing, they're going to be dancing. And yeah, it's going to be so exciting. I'm so awesome. Honored to be so partnered awesome. With them.
0: I don't drink Red Bull personally, but I do love their content and their Red Bull TV. It's one of my go-tos when I'm cleaning my house. I will put any sport, any Red Bull, you know, rally, whatever it's going on.
2: Yes.
0: I love to see the you know, the bikes, the bike obstacles and over water and down the hill and, you know, the flute
2: No,
0: tags.
2: They do everything, honestly.
0: And yeah, and the dance, the rapping competition, hello, yes. Iconic.
2: Oh,
0: if, yeah.
2: Yeah,
0: for anybody out there that doesn't know, Red Bull, like, holds an extremely amount of good sporting and arts events, mm-hmm. and Red Bull TV on TVs, right, that you can have applications on. It's free, so it's very good content to have. Again, you see everything worldwide, so that's very, very cool. So yeah, man. Man,
2: I'm so honored, honestly. It's like a dream come true.
0: It is. It's beautiful. I am, again, I'm so proud of all the hard work and all the dancing, all the sweat, all the dancing and sweat.
2: Paid off.
0: Paid off to bring you to this point, right? And to, you know, obviously go forward with this project. Is there anything, like, obviously we will mention again, the website where people can get tickets?
2: Yes, of course. You can find tickets to Samba this Friday and link in my bio.
0: Okay.
2: Yes, of my Instagram. You can go on Killa Studios _ or Mila Killa. That's MILA K-I-L-L-L-A-A. Both Instagrams have the Posh link in the bio where you can get a ticket.
0: I'm pretty sure this will be a sold out party.
2: Oh, yes.
0: I am 100% sure this is going to be sold out. So make sure you go check it out. Dance off all your sorrows away with a little bit of shaking hips, shaking booty.
2: Oh, yeah. We're going to be dancing for hours all night long for sure.
0: For sure, for sure. Let's play a track to kind of like ease us down a little bit. You know how I like it. I like to keep you in a roller coaster of emotions. we have about an hour and 15 minutes or so left of our show tonight. So we still have plenty but short time to keep on going with some music. So we're going to play House of Love, the Nicola Cruz remix from Ife. And... yeah, we'll be back with more.
2: Yeah.

blanco. Algo pa' ti, algo pa' mí, qué fino, ¿verdad que sí? 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
2: 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It is very, very simple, and we will greatly appreciate it. We are here tonight. It is Wednesday, August 12th, and we're here with Mila Kila and T. Couture. Mila, it's the lady behind Samba, and she will be celebrating the 4 years of Samba, a wonderful, wonderful, out-of-this-world dance party.
3: I'm so excited.
2: Celebration goes on Friday at the Hotel Haya from 9:30 to 1:30. It is a 21 and up event. They will be also the Red Bull dance crew, yes, bringing out some professional dancers. So you'll be...
3: It'll be so exciting.
4: Yes, exactly.
2: Hands, hip.
4: Prepare
2: to sweat, you know, gloss that makeup from the get-go.
3: That
4: prepare
3: part.
4: To sweat.
2: So you're glistening from the beginning, and then you're not wearing. By the end, everything's the same.
4: Mm-hmm. Exactly. We'll all look the same.
2: For sure. And so, T, you mentioned that you also do some graphic design.
4: Yes.
2: And how did you get started with kind of like DJing and whatnot?
4: I wanted to produce first. I've always been a music lover. I grew up on really good music. My family, I think they're very music-oriented people. A lot of them can sing. They're musicians. Growing up, I played drums. But as I grew older, I was just so fascinated with how a song is made. Unfortunately, I didn't start producing, but I do think that me starting DJing was... I won't say the right way, but kind of the right way, because I feel like now that I'm interested in producing again, I hear music differently. I just look at it differently. But I started out DJing first. In 2018, I got my first equipment. I got booked for the first time in June of 2019.
2: Nice.
4: And yeah, it's been 7 years now. And it's been a really, really good journey. One of my goals this year is to start producing my own tracks. I'm working on it. It's been such a busy summer.
2: Yeah.
4: It's really trying to find the time, but it's a goal of mine before the end of 2026. It has to be.
2: Awesome.
4: It has to be. It will be.
2: It will happen.
4: Yes.
2: Oh my God, I just went out of my head. I was gonna do a follow-up question.
4: You got it.
2: I don't got it, but okay. It's okay. It will come back.
3: It happened.
2: It will come back. Oh, you said that in your family you have like, you know, the kind of like the music gene.
4: Mm-hmm.
2: Do you try singing?
4: Girl, that is a hidden talent of mine.
5: Okay. She will not show me her singing talents, but I swear she has them.
2: Well, she's going to show you when she shows you this production. She's going to prep.
4: You know, it's going to be me singing right on now, the track.
5: Yeah. Let's have her sing for the radio.
2: Like, who's that girl? 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This is Latinx. We are here tonight with Mila Kila and Couture, DJ ladies from the Tampa Bay area. Their party, Samba, it's the hottest party in town. So make sure if by any chance you cannot make it next time, you make sure you're going to follow them on their socials. So that way when the next one comes along, you go. You have to experience a dance party from Mila. And I have had the pleasure to graze through a few of my own. And it's fantastic. It's such a good vibe. I love places that people just go to, like, dance. And it doesn't, you're dancing, you know, to move along, yes. You know, the crowd. Yeah. You're dancing to go to the bathroom, to try to, you know, get a drink. Everything. You have to dance.
4: It's contagious.
5: Oh, thank you so much.
2: It is contagious. So, yes. We are going to play a couple of tracks and then we'll come back with some more music. We'll play another little bit of Mila's set here. And Franco Silva is in the building. He'll be setting up for Latino 54 from midnight to 3 a.m. So here is Dr. Digital H and Bebo Dumont with the Ting Ting.

0: and you're listening to WMNF Tampa, WMNF.org. And we are here with Mila and with T, and we are promoting their party, Samba, coming up this Friday at Hotel Haya in Ybor. It's a 21 and up event. You can find out more information at on Instagram at Mila Kila. It's MILAKILLA. And also, what was the other Instagram? It was Mila Kila and?
1: And Kila Studios. That has all the information of the party. It's KILLA Studios _ on Instagram.
0: And there will be tickets at the door too, like entries.
1: Yes,
0: yeah.
1: Will be
0: so
1: at the door as well.
0: If you have trouble finding online, just show up there Friday at 9. Well, don't show up at 9 because you're gonna be on a line. Show up a little bit early and make sure you get in there. And but yeah, Hotel Haya on Ybor. We're going to play a snippet of Mila's set from June in St. Pete, and it's just a little sampling of the vibes,
1: yes,
0: and such of the party. We are going to, what else are we going to play? Like I mentioned, Franco is in the building. He'll be with you after the NPR news at midnight. I don't know what I was going to say at noon. At midnight, the NPR news. And after that, Franco will bring you Latina 54, the Nocturne edition. I always like to say that. from midnight to 3 a.m. And here is a little bit of that, Mila Kila.

0: you're listening to WMNF Tampa. And that was a little bit of a taste of samba in the dance revolution.
1: Yes, definitely a peak samba moment. Lots of energy in that
0: Lots of energy, yes, yes. Again, this is not the start of, you know, obviously, where the ladies will treat you right. And again, there are other DJs also as well that will be presenting on this show. And it will be cool. It will be cool. There will be dancers and whatnot. So make sure you check that out. We have about 30 more minutes or so of the show. But for our regular listeners, we're going to play a couple of tracks for you. Let's see. Why don't we play? Let's play this. We're going to play some Sal Cathedral. They are a Colombian duo from Brooklyn. And this track is called Thinking About You. Also, I'm thinking about you, and my heart goes out to all our Colombians, hermanos y hermanas. Best of bits of luck and health and energy for this following days, and strength. And so we're going to play Sal Cathedral, Thinking About You. And after that, we'll have some Pancho with Amor. And we'll be back. We'll be back with more. 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

0: Florida native Tom Petty would be turning 76 this year, so WMNF will be celebrating his birthday with a full night of his music. 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
1: 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My name is Aisha, and I'm here every Wednesday, 10 to midnight, bringing you through the fringe of the Latin alternative jungle. 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And that's it. That's all you got to do. And I will greatly appreciate it. Shout out to all of our listeners out there. Like I mentioned earlier, at midnight, we'll have NPR News, and Franco Silva will be taking over with Latino 54. Mila, T, any other words for people to prepare themselves to go on to Hotel Haya on Friday by 9 p.m. and jam out some dance moves?
2: Yes, of course. Come early. You don't want to miss any of the DJ sets, the dance battle, the professional dancers coming. Make sure to come early. Come ready to dance, ready to hear some new sounds that maybe you haven't heard before, some old sounds. And yeah, just with an open mind. And overall, it's going to be an amazing energy, and you won't regret coming.
1: Yes, awesome. That is Samba's 4th year anniversary. Once again, it's a 21 and up party. There will be tickets available at the door, and also you can get the link through Kila Productions on Instagram and Mila Kila on Instagram as well. We are going to we're going to play a couple songs. We still have 15 minutes. What are we talking about? We're going to play a couple of other tracks, and we'll be back to say our final goodbye. But thank you for coming.
2: Thank you for having us.
3: No, thank you so much for having us. Honestly, it's been so amazing, and I'm honored to be on the show.
1: Thank you. We were all giggling back here, you know, and kicking around. But yes, so, and T, mention out your Instagram too.
4: Yes, you can find me on all platforms at T.couture. That's T period C-O-U-T-U-R-E.
1: Thank you. And yeah, so follow the ladies. They're young, wonderful, powerful ladies, and I love it, and best of luck to you guys.
2: Thank you so much.
1: Gonna play a track by Estereo Romance called Gardenia Dreams, and we'll be back to just say our final meow meows. Okay, bye.

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1: Well, and this is the end of it. Thank you for listening. Always a reminder, be kind to yourself, be patient with others, and we'll see you on the flip side. I'll be here next Wednesday, 10 to midnight, with more Latinx. We're going to say goodbye with Mugra del Viento by Chancha Via Circuito for a couple minutes, and then NPR News and Franco Silva. Thank you, ladies, once again.
2: Thank you.
1: Remember
2: Thank
1: Friday, you so much. Samba at Hotel Haya. Bye.

0: NPR News in Washington, I'm Dan Ronan. ICE officers may soon be outfitted with gloves that deliver electric shocks to people deemed aggressive. From member station WEKU, Shepard Snyder reports.
1: ICE plans to spend up to $20 million on generated low-output voltage emitters, or gloves for short. That's according to an online notice published by the Department of Homeland Security. The technology is manufactured by Compliant Technologies LLC based in Lexington, Kentucky. According to an online manual, the gloves are applied directly to the skin in order to deliver shocks. They're already used by some jails and police departments. The ACLU and other civil rights groups have spoken out against the technology. ICE has been heavily criticized for its use of force, including multiple fatal shootings amid a federal immigration crackdown. For NPR News, I'm Shepard Snyder in Lexington, Kentucky.
0: The Treasury Department says it refunded another $30 billion worth of tariffs last month. This after the Supreme Court ruled against the Trump administration and how they were collecting the duties. NPR's Emily Fang reports.
2: Tariffs are a key part of President Trump's economic toolkit. But by the end of last month, the U.S. had refunded a good chunk of them. $115 billion out of the approximately $166 billion in tariffs wrongfully collected under an interpretation of trade law the Supreme Court struck down this February. The Trump administration then rolled out a new round of tariffs on about 60 countries last month, which it alleged were exporting some goods made with forced labor. But earlier this month, a coalition of 25 U.S. states sued the administration over those new tariffs, arguing they are an attempt to simply replace the customs duties already struck down. Emily Fang, NPR News, Washington.
0: White House Press Secretary Karoline Leavitt is leaving at the end of the month. NPR's Deepa Shivaram reports her time ends as Trump is facing troubling poll numbers ahead of the midterms.
3: President Trump announced Leavitt's departure in a post on social media, saying she was leaving to spend time with her two young children. He called Leavitt one of his, quote, most trusted aides and said she would now serve as a top outside advisor as Republicans gear up for the midterm elections in November. Leavitt first started working for Trump at the end of his first administration. She also ran for Congress in her home state of New Hampshire, but was unsuccessful. And she later worked for Trump's super PAC before coming on to his 2024 campaign. Who her replacement will be is not yet clear. While Leavitt was on parental leave, several cabinet officials briefed the press. Deepa Shivaram, NPR News, The White House.
0: Ted Decker, the CEO of Home Depot, is taking a temporary medical leave to deal with an undisclosed medical issue. Several officials will oversee the day-to-day operations of the chain, which has 2,300 stores in North America. It's NPR. Millions of people in Europe stepped outside to watch this evening a spectacular sunset with a solar eclipse in the path of totality as it passed through parts of Greenland, Iceland, and Spain. Alexis Marshall reports.
4: In a tiny Galician town, hundreds of locals and visitors filled the streets to view this rare astronomical event.
5: Look at that!
4: Bill Courtney of Michigan traveled all the way here with his college buddies to be in the path of totality. This is his fourth total solar eclipse.
6: It's a very special bit of geometry that allows for that spectacle to take place.
4: This was the Spanish mainland's first total solar eclipse in more than a century, but another one is coming next year. For NPR News, I'm Alexis Marshall in Ocadabo, Spain.
0: Nick Reiner, the son of actor-director Rob Reiner and his wife Michelle Singer Reiner, has been indicted by a Los Angeles County grand jury for the murder of his parents last December the 14th. The indictment was returned last month and officially unsealed Wednesday. It alleges that Reiner was laying in wait when the couple were stabbed to death in their Brentwood, California home. The grand jury indictment is considered a major step forward towards trial, and it allows prosecutors to skip California's preliminary hearing process where evidence is publicly aired. Because prosecutors say Reiner was lying in wait for his parents, he could be eligible for the death penalty, but no word from prosecutors if they will seek that. This is NPR.
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9: Surge, even if it doesn't hit the area head-on. The National Hurricane Center says storm surge is responsible for 12% of deaths caused by storms, and more than half of them were over the age of 60. WMNF is your trusted source for emergency information. 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

Hey, hey, hey, Tampa Bay. This is Franco Silva, and welcome to the glossy pages of Latino 54 for another wonderful week. Don't forget that Chuck Prophet is happening tonight at the Skipper Dome, so go out there and check out that great artist and have a great time. Thank you, Isha and company, for letting us know about the great samba party that's coming up here at the weekend. Thank you so much. And everyone, get home safe. Be safe on the highways and byways here in the Tampa Bay area. 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Hello to everyone listening on the internet and everyone listening on HD2. How you guys doing? All right. We're going to play some great music and, as always, mix it up. We're going to start out with Cheo Feliciano here on Latino 54, just so you can tune up, pa que afinquen, right here on Latino 54.

And there we have the voice of Rudy Calzado fronting the Mario Bauza Orchestra, Mario Bauza and his Afro-Cubans, a thing called La Clave de la Yaya, Mario Bauza being one of the innovators and one of the fathers of a movement called Mambo back in the day. Right before that, we listened to Cuban band Iraquere, a thing called Samba for Enrique from an album titled Iraquere Misa Negra. Before that, trumpeter Marty Scheller and his ensemble, an album called Libre, and we listened to a thing called Another Time. And we started off with Cheo Feliciano, Paquia Finking, a remastered edition 2025 from the album Cheo by Fania Records. My name is Franco, and here we are chilling. I hope you guys are having a good time, and I hope you guys are having a safe time. Thank you for supporting Community Radio. We're going to continue right now with West Coast drummer Ray Mantilla from an album called Good Vibrations. Let's listen to a thing titled Bari Combata.

0: And we're listening to all the way from Japan, Nora. And she's being teamed up with Isaac Delgado from Cuba with a thing called Cuestiones del Amor from her album Trátame Como Soy. Right before that, La Charanga Forever, Somos La Charanga, a tribute to Juan Formel. Before that, Eracio Hernandez and Ruben Blades team up for a thing called Mírame from an album called Paraíso Road Gang. Before that, some fancy guitar work. Osamu, Good Morning Blues, listening to that great blues number from the album Cuarta Temporada. And we started off that last set with Bari Kongbata, Ray Mantilla from the Good Vibrations album. 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
1: Florida native Tom Petty will be turning 76 this year, so WMNF will be celebrating his birthday with a full night of his music. 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
0: There's just a bunch of ways that you can help WMNF stay on the air. 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WMNF has been nominated for a lot of Best of the Bay from one of the magazines here. 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My name is Franco, and the telephone number right here to the studio is 813 in Tampa, 239-9663. That's 239-9663. Or you could drop me a note, let me know you're listening. Got a phone call a couple of minutes ago. Guy wanted to just make sure that he was okay, and hey, he sounded great. Let me know if you're okay. The telephone number again, 813 in Tampa, 239-9663. And thank you for listening to Community Radio. In this next hour coming up, lots of great music. Less talking, more music. We're going to have Thievery Corporation, Natalia Lafourcade, Mexican Institute of Sound, some Ray Barreto, Juan Luis Guerra, just a bunch of things. All that and a big fat bag of chips. Let's start out with Luis Enrique right here on Community Radio in Tampa.

Tú sí sabes quererme. You know how to love me. Natalia Lafourcade featuring Marie Advertencia and Ruben Blades right there in tow. Right before that, we listened to Yemaya, the Mexican Institute of Sound featuring Gabby Moreno from the single. And before that, we listened to some merengue, Juan Luis Guerra. Merengue Mania is the name of the project, and we listened to Rosalia. Before that, some of the great Ray Barreto, remastered 2024. We listened to El Nuevo Barreto, Ray Barreto from the Acid album. Right before that, Ruben Blades and the Fania All-Stars, the very best of the Fania All-Stars. Juan Pachanga, son las cinco de la mañana y ya amanece. Right before that, Luis Enrique, San Juan Sin Ti, started off our set from Mi Mundo, the project. My name is Franco, and you're hanging out here listening to some great community radio, and I hope you guys are having a great time. We're going to continue with the music, with some great music coming up. We're going to listen to some German electronic music, E2E4, that we featured some of that last week and had some great response. Let's continue with El Amor de Mis Amores, El Coco, right here.

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Well, I hope you really enjoyed that extended mix we listened to. Billy Nichols doing Give Your Body Up to the Music, the 12-inch version, 12-inch 2012 remastered version, Larry Levan Classics West End Records remixed, made famous at the legendary Paradise Garage. Right before that, we listened to I Don't Want to Be a Freak, But I Can't Help Myself, Dynasty, the best of Dynasty. Before that, GQ gave us Disco Nights, 12-inch version. And before that, Action 78, Erotic Drum Band, the extended version. Before that, Sab A Luz Do Sol, A Bossa Electrica do Norte is the name of the project. Before that, some more E2E4, Ringul Nuvot, Remix 1. Before that, You Can Dance, Remix Edit, Madonna, Everybody, from Finally Enough Love. Before that, E2E4, Gender Ambrush Mix 2. Before that, we listened to Thievery Corporation doing Exilio from The Richest Man in Babylon. Before that, we listened to El Amor de Mis Amores by Acid Coco. El Amor de Mis Amores, the single. Thank you so much for hanging out and digging all the tunes. Right now, we're going to listen to a nice version of Afro Blue being done at the Blue Note by Dave Valentin, right here on Community Radio. Giovanni Hidalgo on Congas.

Gio Reyna.

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And we listen to the late, great Lalo Rodriguez doing a thing called Libre from an album he totally produced himself called El Niño, El Hombre, El Soñador, El Loco. Before that, we listened to Ray Barreto, Quítate la Máscara from Ray Barreto Power. Before that, the apartment version of Todos Vuelven from Crossover Dreams, the original motion picture. And we started off that last set with Willie Colon and Hector Lavoe featuring Yomo Toro, a thing called Guaracha from The Good, The Bad, and The Ugly. Thank you so much for listening to Community Radio. And we're going to wait for Mark Hart to come along. And he's going to be taking care of Sonic Sunrise right after the news.

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Don't forget that right after the news, Mark Hart is coming up right here. The telephone number to the studio is 813-239-9663. 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

Welcome back to Sonic Sunrise. DJ Mark Kerr here. So you may have figured out we're going to do this week. I'm going to be doing new reggae, new bluegrass, and then just some random stuff from the past. So it's going to be half new, half old, like I always do. Again, this is Sonic Sunrise. 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All right, so this is, again, at Sonic Sunrise, DJ Mark Hart. I probably won't be DJ Marcus, but I probably will be next week. So I haven't done electronic dance music in a while, so I'll probably do that next week. But again, today is reggae and bluegrass, which is kind of the point of my show. I'm all over the place. You know, both extremes, reggae and bluegrass, are pretty extreme with respect to each other. Opposite sides of the corner there in the boxing rink. Okay, let's get on here. The other thing is we've crossed over into August, and we're deep into August now. And almost halfway done on August 13th. And this month is, it's going to be Labor Day in September, but we're getting started early. So we're going to start out with a labor song. So this is an act out of Australia, and it's about unions in Melbourne. This is The Living End with Roll on WMNF. 1, 2, 3, 4. WMNF.

Welcome back to Sonic Sunrise. DJ Mark Hart here. So the last one was I've Been Waiting. That's by Matthew Sweet. That's from the old, that's old school from the 90s. Before that, we heard Roll On by The Living End from the early 2000s. That is a union song. So this is, we're celebrating unions and labor this month in anticipation of Labor Day coming up. For that, we heard Walls of Time by Ricky Skaggs. That is some bluegrass. Before that, we heard I Want You, some new reggae, and that's by Lila Ike and others. And before that, we heard Sonic Reducer. Now we're going to go back to

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Thank you, thank you, thank you. I'd like to thank all the fans out there. So that was the Canadian act Sloan. I actually have seen them live, both out in L.A. at Doug Weston's Troubadour and at the Coach House in San Juan Capistrano on the way down by San Diego, on the San Diego border. All right, been a big fan. When I lived in Boston, the Boston radio stations considered Halifax a local market, because you could get to Halifax by boat in like 3 or 4 hours. So, you know, they considered Halifax part of Boston. Anyways, this is WMNF, WMNF.org. DJ Mark Hart here. This is Sonic Sunrise. That was a super long set of music, so let me get you caught up. I tend to play a little longer in the first hour or so. So the last one was The Good in Everyone. So that's a good message there. Everybody Look for the Good in Everyone. That's by Sloan. Before that, we heard High on the Mountain by Del McCrory, and that's some new bluegrass. Before that, One-Way Train by Soul Asylum out of Minneapolis, St. Paul. That's the early 90s. Indie rock. Before that, we heard Trust Me by Denham Smith, and that's some new reggae. Before that, we heard Miles from Nowhere by the Smithereens. That's from the 90s, they're from New Jersey. Before that, we heard All This Love by Kai Marley. I believe that's a grandson. Before that, we heard I've Been Waiting by Matthew Sweet. That's from the 90s. And then top of that set, Roll On from the early 2000s, The Living End. And that's my first union song. So August, the August message is unions and labor and things like that. And that's, of course, in anticipation of Labor Day, which is coming up, which should be the first weekend in September. And I will not be, for September 3rd, I will not be around. Jessica will be filling in. I will be up in Seattle. So look for Jessica on September 3rd. And then the fund drive is September, it's the last Thursday in September. So whatever that is. So save your nickels up so you can give to WMNF.org. It is not, don't give now, because there's a 30-day window, so you have to wait till like August 25 before you can start giving, somewhere around there. Okay, let's move on here. Again, it's DJ Mark Hart. We're going to move on here with some new reggae. So we're doing new reggae, and we're doing new bluegrass, and then old school indie rock. Let's go with Kali Buds. He is a relatively new artist, and this one is called Spark Up. 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

Dobbyman of Tampa, get to be DJ Marcus here for a little bit. You got a remix here. This is The Conductor, the Thin White Duke remix by The Faint. Yeah, they're from, of all places, Omaha. Sometimes even strange places make good dance music. And before that, we heard Little Sadie. That is some new bluegrass. That was by an act called Crooked Still. Before that, we heard Spark Up featuring Busy Signal. That's by Collie Buds. That's some new reggae. Before that, we heard from Halifax, Nova Scotia, Canada. We heard The Good in Everyone by Sloan. So it's the top of the hour here, WMNF Tampa. We are not going to do the news. It is 3:59 and 02 seconds. Listen to a little bit of the Thin White Duke remix. This is The Conductor by The Faint. It's from early 2000s or so.

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Welcome back to Sonic Sunrise. DJ Mark Hartz here. The last one was live from Kingston. And that is some new reggae. Before that, we heard The Conductor, the Thin White Duke remix. That is some electronic dance music, yeah. And before that, we heard Little Sadie with Crooked Still, and that's some new stuff. All right, what we're going to do here is we are going to listen to some more new stuff. This is not going to be reggae. This is going to be Crooked Low, and it looks like it's by Town Mountain. And it is some new bluegrass. You get WMNF, WMNF.org, DJ Mark Hart here. 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

Chinese rocks. Do you know any Chinese rock bands? That's something, I don't know, they're not really, I don't really see that very much these days. Before that we heard, of course, that was by Johnny Thunders. He was the guitar player in the New York Dolls, and then they broke up. Before that we heard Always Got Tonight by Chris Isaak from the early 2000s. Before that we heard Down Low by Town Mountain, some new bluegrass, some new reggae. Before that, Life from Kingston, Life from Kingston, of course, the capital city of Jamaica. And before that, we were The Conductor by The Faint. All right, let's get on with some reggae. So we're doing new reggae. We are doing new bluegrass and old school indie rock from the past. And of course, that was Johnny Thunders, some old school indie rock. So let's move on here with You Plus Me Equals Good Life. I hope that's the case with you. This is by Taurus Riley, and it is new. WMNF, WMNF.org, DJ Mark Carter. It is 4:22. We got about an hour and a half left, and the morning show moves in. Again, if you're going to sleep, you can catch me all week on the website, WMNF.org, Sonic Sunrise. My baby said to me, Lord, oh, dear,

WMNF Tampa. So that was a live version of Teenage Lobotomy. I've seen the Ramones live once, and it was one of the best double. It was the best punk double bill ever. It was the Ramones' Suicidal Tendencies, March 85, in Newport, Kentucky, across the river from Cincinnati, where I was going to college at the time and doing college radio as well on WVXU in Cincinnati. So

original coffee. That is some more reggae. And then we're going to go into Pressure by Muse. And that's some UK British-based indie rock. But first, let's go ahead and start out with Lila Ike. This is some reggae. We're doing new reggae and new bluegrass today. So we're doing, and we're going to do two reggaes and two indie rock tracks. And the indie rock tracks are relatively new. Actually, everything, they're all relatively new. So all the reggae and all the indie rock is all just a couple, three, four, 5 years ago. All right, let's start out with Lila Ike. 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

Welcome back to Sonic Sunrise. DJ Mark Hartz here. That was a long, long set of music. So that was a pressure set. The last one was Muse from the United Kingdom. That is a track called Pressure. I saw Muse in a parking lot in Boston. It was actually at what they used to call Great Woods. I don't know what they call it. You know, everyone's selling their name. All these arenas and stuff are selling their name to different people. Anywho, that was actually The Cure was the headliner, and then they had these sort of extra bands in the parking lot. So Muse was one of those. Before that, we heard Pressure by Original Coffee. She's from the UK, or excuse me, from Jamaica. Before that, we heard Pressure by Paramore. They're from Nashville. Before that, we heard Pressure Points by Lila Ike, also from Jamaica. And before that, from Queen's Teenage Lobotomy by the Ramones. You Plus Me Equals Good Life by Tyrus Riley, also from Jamaica somewhere. And then top of that set, Chinese Rocks from New York City, Johnny Thunders. And he, of course, was the guitar player for the New York Dolls before they broke up. So people have birthdays. And if it's your birthday week or birthday, if it's your birthday tomorrow especially, this is for you. This is the Sugar Cubes. This was Bjork's first band. And then they never really sold and they broke up and she went solo, which is kind of a good thing because she was a lot better solo. This is Birthday by the Sugar Cubes. 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

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So the best way to reach me is by DJ at WMNF.org. And the reason why is about half the show is planned. The new stuff is planned. But the old stuff is, I make it up as I go along. So I'm running around getting CDs and stuff. So it's oftentimes hard for me to carry on conversations by phone. 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All right, we're going to go up to the news. We're going to play the news. And let me get you caught up, and then we'll go into the last song before the news. The last song was Where I Belong, and that features Johnny Cosmo. That is some new reggae. Before that, we heard I'm Waiting for the Man. That's Old School Velvet Underground from 1965. Before that, we heard Birthday by Sugar Cubes. Happy birthday, anybody who has a birthday today and tomorrow. That's by the Sugar Cubes, the 80s. Then we had a pressure set. We had a giant pressure set. All right, let's get you to the news with In Like a Rose. It's by Black Rebel Motorcycle Club. They're from San Francisco. This is from 2002 or so. WMNF. 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Or the text. I'll get the text to you later.

Welcome back to Sonic Sunrise. DJ Mark Hart here. We've got about 52 minutes left, and then the morning show moves in. So that was some new reggae. So the first 2 hours, if you missed it, you can go back to WMNF.org, navigate through in the program page to Sonic Sunrise, and then you can listen to me all week. All right, let's move on here. We're going to go on with some older stuff. This is from the late 90s, and it's a band out of Nashville.

Welcome back to Sonic Sunrise. If that didn't wake you up, what would? You don't need coffee. Forget about coffee. It is 5:12. So that was an act out of Nashville. So we're going to move on with a little bit of slower stuff. So we're going to go back to the reggae. And then later on in the hour, starting around 5:30, you know, we're going to do a 90s influence set. So a 90s influencer set. So apparently the 90s are back. Back again. If you were alive in the 90s, what a great decade that was. All right. We are going to go back to the reggae. And this one is called Family First. And it's by Chronix with two X's. Chronix with two X's. At the end. Relatively new.

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Welcome back to Sonic Sunrise. DJ Mark Hartz here. So the last one was some reggae. So that was the first 2.5 hours were about half reggae, half or one third reggae, one third bluegrass, and one third older school indie rock. All right, what we're going to do in the last half hour. So the last one was Indignation, all in caps, and that was the name of the track. And the artist was called Lion and Zion. Before that, we heard Mungo City by Space Hog, late 90s. Before that, On the Road by Sam Bush. That is some new bluegrass. Before that, Family First by Chronix with two X's. That's some new reggae. Before that, You're Going Down by an artist out of Nashville. All right, what we're going to do now is there was an email going around the station saying that the 90s are back. Now, it was kind of unclear what that meant, whether playing stuff by the 90s or from the 90s was back, or the kids were channeling the 90s. So I went to see a show on Friday, and there were three new bands. That was a new world, and the middle band was the best one. And they were very local. They're from Sarasota, and they're called Now in Color, Run Together. So lowercase, Run Together, Now in Color. And you can find them on a streaming service near you. So when I was listening to them, I realized all these girl-led bands from the 90s started to kick around my brain. So I'm going to play three songs by Now in Color, and then I'm going to follow it up by a female-led vocal band from the 90s that I think the Now in Color is sort of channeling. Now, Now in Color is extremely young. I mean, the lead singer looked like 18 on a good day. And anyways, and they're all like super young kids, and they seem to be channeling the 90s. So I think that's very cool. And it's original, but I could kind of hear the influence there. So we're going to start out with... We're going to start out with a track by Now in Color, and then I'm going to follow it up by L7 from the 90s. So text and email me. So if you agree, disagree, whatever, you can email to dj@wmnf.org. or send a text to 813-433-0885. So the first influence is L7. So we're going to listen to Kitty Soft Paws by Now in Color, and then I'm going to follow it up by Pretend We're Dead by L7. So let me know what you think, dj@wmnf.org. 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

And that was L7 from the 90s. I saw them in Phoenix and also interviewed them over the phone. I was writing for the Arizona State University student newspaper, and I got to talk to the gals. Unfortunately, I heard the bass player just passed away, so that's too bad. That was L7. Now, before that, I played Kitty Soft Paws by Now in Color, all in caps, all run together from Sarasota. So local bands, check it out. So I'm playing a game of 90s influence. So I've been told by certain people that the 90s are coming back. So does it mean you play stuff like L7, or are the kids channeling it? I think it's both. So I am going to play another track by local Sarasota, the same local Sarasota band I saw last Friday. They were the best one. Band 1 and 3 wasn't so good, but the middle band was fantastic. So Now in Color, I'm going to play Midas, and then I'm going to follow it up by Violet by Hole. So that would be Courtney Love's band. But first, Now in Color, all run together. WMNF. And then Violet by Hole.

Welcome back to Sonic Sunrise. DJ Markart here. We're doing 90s influences. So that was Violet by Hole. So 1994 album. I saw Courtney Love and Hole that year in Phoenix in, I believe it was October 1994. What a great artist. What a great band that was. And she's really funny. Like she was late and she said, "Oh my God, my daughter had to take a you-know-what in LAX, and I missed the plane." So anyways, that was just her delivery and everything was great. So that was Violet by Hole. Before that, we heard Midas by Now in Color. So we had a text in. We had Anonymous from the 727, and they said that Now in Color sounds like Letters and Letters by Letters of Cleo, however you say that. Anyways, I kind of agree with that as well. So I'll try to fit that in next week. Now we're going to do another double shot. We're going to do Seasick by local Sarasota band Now in Color. And then I'm going to follow it up by Drug Girls by Velocity Girl. Now, Velocity Girl kind of flew under the radar, unfortunately. They were from Landover, Maryland. I saw them in Mesa, Arizona, the Phoenix, greater Phoenix area, while I was going to ASU, and I thought they were great. It was a tiny club. Nobody was there. They didn't sell any records, but nonetheless, I consider Velocity Girl one of my favorite bands from the 90s, but let's do a double shot. Let's start out with Seasick by Now in Color from Sarasota, and so support your local music, and then Drug Girls by Velocity Girl. And then we'll follow it up with a reggae track and maybe something else if we have time. WMNF.

Good morning. You are listening to 88.5 FM WMNF Tampa. It's 6:19 a.m. on this August 13th. We just heard from Alan Toussaint with Southern Nights. Before that, Adrian Lenker of her solo record Songs to Reverse, and Rostam got us going with In a River. Well, my name is Katarina, and it's good to be here with you. We're gonna get back to it with a tune from Steve Gunn. This is New Moon here on 88.5.

0: Well, good morning. You are listening to 88.5 FM WMNF Tampa. My name is Katarina. It's good to be here with you on this August 13th. It's 6:27 and a half, and Lisa Marzilli is getting settled in Studio 3 to masterfully deliver the news. And we just heard from Widow's Peak with While You Wait. Before that, Steve Gunn gave us New Moon. And let's see, who's that? Who's that waving at me? Yes. It is my friend and yours, Lisa Marzilli. Good morning, Lisa.
1: Good morning, my friend.
0: How are you?
1: Good. Did you see any meteors?
0: No, I was trying to sleep.
1: I know, me too.
0: Yeah. Super tie this morning. Just kind of want to go to sleep. So
1: doing double duty.
0: Doing double duty. I did substitute host on the traffic jam for Nancy yesterday. That was a lot of fun. But now I'm tired. Well, after the news, we are going to hear from a French artist called Charles Berberin. And we'll also hear from XTC and a band called Mateel. All that is coming right up after the news.
1: Sounds great. Good morning. I'm Lisa Marzilli with the WMNF News headlines. It's 6:30. The Florida Department of Health in Hillsborough County has confirmed an eighth human case of locally acquired dengue fever. The health department, along with Hillsborough County Mosquito Management, are coordinating surveillance.

0: contagious. The department is advising residents to take precautions that include repairing damaged screening and draining water from discarded tires, buckets, pool covers, and any other containers where sprinkler or rainwater has collected. The American Civil Liberties Union has filed a lawsuit against Florida International University on behalf of seven students who protested against FIU's 287G agreement with ICE. Earlier this year, the student group Icebreakers held a silent protest during a campus speaker event. During the demonstrations, they wore ICE off FIU t-shirts and walked out of the event. Afterwards, they were told they had violated school policy banning expressive activities like protests inside university buildings.
1: Their punishment is to record a video where they describe this rule that they disagree with in a way that is acceptable to the college or to the university. If they don't do this, then the university will put a hold on their account, so then they won't be able to get their financial aid, they won't be able to go to class, they won't be able to continue their education.
0: That's Michelle Morton, an ACLU attorney familiar with the case. It's unclear how the university plans to use the videos and what acceptable means. The ACLU Florida chapter has filed at least four different lawsuits on First Amendment grounds so far this year. Supporters of the Pinellas County Job Corps Center in St. Pete are breathing a sigh of relief following a settlement this week that will allow operations there to continue. The Department of Labor announced in May that it was pausing operations at all 99 Job Corps locations nationwide. The agency cited concerns, including the average yearly amount spent on each student, which it said was more than $80,000, and the national average graduation rate, reportedly 38% for students with a high school diploma. Spectrum News reports the Southern Poverty Law Center and Public Citizen Litigation Group filed a lawsuit challenging the order. Job Corps is the largest nationwide residential training program in the country. The Pinellas chapter serves between 250 and 275 students who are at low risk or low income youth between the ages of 16 and 24. St. Pete City Council member Corey Givens, who previously worked at the center, says it's more than just Job Corps being saved. Lives are being saved. The Department of the Interior announced yesterday that it has leased drilling rights to 59 blocks of the Gulf of Mexico for oil and gas extraction. WMNF Sean Canaan has more.
2: According to a news release from the Department of the Interior, the auction generated more than $82 million in high bids. It's the third offshore oil and gas lease sale in the Gulf of Mexico during the Trump administration, which calls it the Big Beautiful Gulf Lease Sale 3. Secretary of the Interior Doug Burgum says the lease sale advances President Trump's American energy dominance agenda by strengthening energy security, supporting good-paying jobs, and helping ensure families have access to reliable, affordable energy. Environmental groups and many Florida leaders have long opposed offshore drilling in the Gulf of Mexico. For WMNF News, I'm Sean Canaan.
0: Voters in Temple Terrace will decide Tuesday whether to give the green light to the city to build its first standalone police headquarters and a third fire station. The Tampa Beacon reports the vote comes at the same time residents are facing the prospect of more than $80 million in water system upgrades. If voters approve the initiative, the $50 million general obligation bond would be repaid by a separate line item on property tax bills rather than through the city's budget. On a home assessed at $250,000, the estimated hit would be between $225 and $245 a year over 30 years. That $50 million price tag has caused some consternation with residents, especially with water rates expected to also rise due to PFAS mitigation and water plant upgrades tied to aging infrastructure. It's going to be mostly sunny and hot today with a high of 93 and a feels-like temperature of 106 degrees. Lows tonight will be around 80 degrees. Partly sunny on Friday with a high of 94 degrees.

and a 40% chance of afternoon storms. I'm Lisa Marzilli. 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

0: Florida native Tom Petty would be turning 76 this year, so WMNF will be celebrating his birthday with a full night of his music. In honor of our home state hero, WMNF presents a tribute to Tom Petty. You'll hear over 40 songs from 26 albums in 5 hours. A non-stop music event that you don't want to miss, as 12 bands play 3 Tom Petty songs each in their own style. 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We're going to the end of the line. 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
1: 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We're going to switch gears, as we do here on WMNF, and go into the realm of soul, new soul to be precise. Jalen Ngonda released a record called Doctrine of Love. He worked with artists who were part of Charles Bradley backing band on this new record. And Jalen is a U.S.-born artist who lives in the United Kingdom and makes music there. We're going to hear his tune called Anyone in Love here on 88.5.

Good morning. You are listening to 88.5 FM WMNF Tampa. My name is Katarina. It is 7:20 a.m. on this excellent August 13th. We just heard How Soon Is Now by the Smiths of Hatful of Hollow. I was inspired to play this song this morning because I saw an interview with Johnny Marr where he was talking about how he arrived at the riff for this song, and then the interviewer tried to bait him into saying sort of negative stuff about Morrissey, and he just would not go for it. He basically said that Morrissey was his friend and he supported everything he did at the time while they were in the band. Of course, we know Morrissey is really kind of controversial and strange these days, but it's nice that Johnny Marr didn't go for it and actually, you know, had some integrity there. Hey, Bright Eyes released their third album, their fourth studio album on this day in 2002. The album is called Lifted, or The Story Is in the Soil. Keep Your Ear to the Ground. This was 3 years before I'm Wide Awake, It's Morning. But we're going to hear a song off this record called Bowl of Oranges. And I wanted to mention that you should stay tuned for the third hour of the show this morning, because I will be giving away a pair of tickets to see Wynonna Judd in November at the Ruth Eckert Hall. Here is Bright Eyes with Bowl of Oranges here on 88.5.

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0: Courtney Barnett and Kurt Vile here on 88.5 FM with Over Everything. And next up, we have Lisa Marzilli. Good morning, Lisa.
1: You know, it doesn't get any better than that.
0: I know.
1: I got to tell you, those two are so suited to sing together.
0: They really are.
1: That's great.
0: Hey, after the news, we're going to hear from an Australian band called Way Dynamic. They're touring the U.S. right now, re-releasing their album on a U.S. label, and that is happening in October. And we're going to hear a tune called Officially right after the

0: is scheduled to die August 18th for fatally shooting his estranged wife at her mother's Seminole County home in 2006. And Harold Gene Lucas, who's been on death row for almost 50 years, is set to be executed September 1st for the death of his 16-year-old former girlfriend in Lee County. Reverend Jeff Hood is the spiritual advisor to many death row inmates. He says the current pace of executions is desensitizing people to them.
1: So many killings are happening that it becomes this sort of afterthought that people are being killed.
0: Under Governor Ron DeSantis, a modern era record 19 executions were set last year. So far this year, Florida has executed 12 people. The warrant for Conahan is the 15th signed by DeSantis this year. This week, the American Civil Liberties Union filed a lawsuit against Florida International University on behalf of seven students who protested against the school's 287G agreement with ICE. WMNF's Juanita Hurtado-Huefno has details.
2: Earlier this year, the student group Icebreakers held a silent protest during a campus speaker event. The event featured FIU president Jeanette Nunez and former baseball player Alex Rodriguez. During the demonstration, students wore Eyes of FIU t-shirts and walked out of the event. According to court documents, the incident lasted less than 5 minutes.
3: There was no disruption to the event. There was no disruption to the campus. But the university investigated them and ended up disciplining them for violating a rule that broadly prohibits expressive activities indoors at FIU. That sort of blanket prohibition is a blatant unconstitutional law.
2: That is Michelle Morton, an ACLU attorney familiar with the case. She points to the landmark ruling of Tinker v. Des Moines Independent Community School District. In that case, the Supreme Court ruled that schools can only limit student expression if it causes a substantial disruption to school activities, academic learning, or invades the rights of others. By that standard, Morton argues the school's restriction on expressive activities is too vague and violates the First Amendment.
3: The reality is that we're living in a time where the government is trying to take more and more control over the ideas that people can express, the ideas that we can all debate, and trying to, have an orthodoxy of ideas that everyone has to sing the same tune. That is something that we at the ACLU of Florida are fighting back against and encourage everyone else to as well.
2: The lawsuit names FIU President Jeanette Nunez, Board of Trustees Chair Carlos Durad, and three other university administrators as defendants. For WMNF News, I'm Juanita Hurtado Huerfano.
0: Pinellas Park City Council voted unanimously to impose a one-year moratorium on a new data center development after American Tower Corporation proposed a 17,000-square-foot data processing facility east of Belcher Road. The moratorium is intended to give the city time to evaluate the potential impacts of data centers. Spectrum News reports that several people spoke during the meeting, many of them opposed to the facility. Charles Bujega, who lives just over a mile from the proposed site, called it a unique situation that's going to affect all of us in a profound way. He said he worries about the potential effects of noise, pollution, and the economic impacts. In traffic, a multi-vehicle crash in Hillsborough County on State Road 60 East at the ramp to I-275 southbound has the right lane blocked. In weather, it's going to be mostly sunny and hot today with a high of 93 and a feels-like temperature of 106. Lows tonight will be around 80 degrees and partly sunny on Friday with a high of 94 and a 40% chance of afternoon storms. I'm Lisa Marzilli. 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

Good morning. You are listening to 88.5 FM WMNF Tampa. It's 7:48 a.m. We just heard from Jamie XX and Romy of XX with a tune called Loud Places. Before that, Wise Blood gave us Something to Believe of her record Titanic Rising, and new music from Way Dynamic officially is the name of that tune, written after the artist met his now girlfriend. Next, we're going to hear from Nick Drake. He's an artist that has inspired many musicians that we listen to here on WMNF. And off his record, Brighter Lighter, we'll hear One of These Things first here on 88.5.

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1: 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My name is Katarina, NPR News. Coming up next, and then after that, we'll have another hour of music together. Stay tuned for all that and the ticket giveaway to see Wynonna Judd right after the news.

Well, good morning. You are listening to Cass McCombs here on 88.5 FM of his record Big Wheel and others. We just heard There Can Be Only One. Before that, The Clientele with Since K Got Over Me off the record Strange Geometry. And we started this third hour together right after the news with Haim and Summer Girl, because it is summer out there, super hot. Yikes. On this day in 1980, Pixies released their third studio album, Bossa Nova. And I'm reading this now from The Current. It says, following the success and extensive touring in support of Pixies' previous album, Dolittle, the band members relocated from Boston to Los Angeles to record the album. Working at Cherokee Studios in Hollywood, the band and production crew found that it was not possible to record after 6 p.m. due to interference from pirate radio stations. That circumstance, as well as the musical and lyrical content, enhanced the sci-fi themes evident throughout the album. Yep, pirate radio. It was still a thing back in the 90s. And I love this record. I love the first three records from the Pixies. And we're going to hear Dig for Fire. Here we go.

0: 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You are listening to 88.5 FM WMNF Tampa. Winona Judd is coming to the Strass Center on Wednesday, November 11th. And if you would like to see her, give me a call at 813-239-9663. Winona Judd coming to the Strass Center on Wednesday, November 11th. And if you haven't won anything in a while from WMNF, give me a call, 813-239-9663, and a pair of tickets will be yours. And now, making the way for Lisa Marzilli and the news. Good morning, Lisa.
1: Good morning, Katarina.
0: After the news, we're going to hear from Phoebe Bridgers. She has a new record called Lost Weekend coming out, and we'll hear her song Lost Boys.
1: Love it. Good morning. I'm Lisa Marzilli with the WMNF News headlines. It's 8:30. Two Pinellas County nature preserves totaling nearly 5,000 acres could lose their funding in the upcoming county budget. The Tampa Beacon reports the proposed 2027 budget eliminates funding for Whedon Island Preserve and its cultural center, as well as Shell Key Preserve. Whedon Island holds important cultural significance because

0: you return to the state. The Beacon notes that the Parks Department is also proposing to end the seasonal lifeguard program at Fort DeSoto and Sand Key Parks. This week, a federal appeals court cleared the way for Erica Santos' retaliation case against Eastern Florida State College. WMNF's Juanita Hurtado Huerfano reports Santos was fired after someone sent screenshots of her private Facebook page to her employer.
1: Santos was an accountant for Eastern Florida State College when she was fired for a social media post commenting on the death of Charlie Kirk. The firing followed a month-long suspension without pay after an anonymous tip showing screenshots of Santos's private Facebook page. Her posts commented on Charlie Kirk's views on sexual assault, abortion, and school shootings. Michelle Morton is the lead attorney in this case. She works with the American Civil Liberties Union.
2: If an employee is being disrespectful to their boss, if they're doing things, saying things that are interfering with the work that they were hired to do, then the government can respond just like any other manager. But that is a different thing than these cases where there's no disruption at all.
1: According to the ACLU, Erica Santos is one of several state employees across Florida who were targeted and penalized for their social media posts in the wake of Charlie Kirk's death. The state's Wildlife Commission recently agreed to a nearly $500,000 settlement with a former biologist. She was fired over a satirical whale meme she posted about Kirk on Instagram. Erica Santos's trial is scheduled for June 2027. For WMNF News, I'm Juanita Hurtado Huerfano.
0: Plans for a hyperscale data center in Palm Beach County are prompting concerns over water and electricity demands. The Guardian reports that developers want to build the center, dubbed Project Tango, on a 202-acre parcel of land about 16 miles west of Trump's Mar-a-Lago estate, near the northern edge of the Florida Everglades. Local environmentalists warn that the 600-megawatt data center could exacerbate toxic bacterial blooms in a water system already stressed by drought, fertilizer runoff, and warm water temperatures. In recent summers, the bright blooms of blue-green algae have covered nearly half of Lake Okeechobee, which feeds into the Everglades. Earth Justice attorney Christina Reichert is representing neighbors with the Western Palm Beach Community Alliance in opposition to Project Tango. Waymo is in the final stages of bringing driverless vehicles to Tampa, but the Tampa Bay Times reports the company may already be eyeing an expansion across the bay. Owned by Google parent company Alphabet, Waymo met with St. Petersburg Transportation Department officials on Tuesday. Waymo dispatched its fleet of vehicles to scour and map the streets of Tampa in December. The cars rely on cameras, radar, and audio sensors to chauffeur riders around. They're also equipped with LIDAR, which uses laser pulses to measure distance. The information from the hardware is fed into the software, which then allows the cars to operate without a driver. Waymo's unmanned vehicles offer rides to passengers in 11 cities, with plans to launch service in 21 more, both around the country and the world. In traffic, a multi-vehicle crash in Pinellas County on I-275 North before 31st Street South has the left lane blocked, and traffic is backed up heading into downtown Tampa on I-275. In weather, it's going to be mostly sunny and hot today with a high of 93 and a feels-like temperature of 106. Lows tonight will be around 80 degrees and partly sunny on Friday with a high of 94, and a 40% chance of afternoon storms. I'm Lisa Marzilli. 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

Good morning. You are listening to 88.5 FM WMNF Tampa. My name is Katarina. We just heard from Luna with Rhythm King off their 1995 record, Penthouse. We're going to keep it in the 90s for the next set and hear from Eels. They've released their debut record, Beautiful Freak, back in 1996 on this day. That one features Novocaine for the Soul, but we're going to hear My Beloved Monster. And then after that, we'll hear from Blur, also from the 90s. Here are Eels here on 88.5 at 8:47 a.m.

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We also have a handy dandy phone and iPad app that you can download and take us everywhere you go. Maybe you're listening from somewhere in a different time zone. We love hearing from our listeners, and it has been a pleasure hanging out with you for the past 3 hours. My name is Katarina, and I'm going to make way for Democracy Now, which is coming your way right after this final song for our show today, August 13th, from Slippers. This is Once for Everyone. Have a great day, and I'll talk to you next week. Keep it tuned here to 88.5.

0: target has never been seen before. And the most remarkable fact about the target, as the Financial Times wrote, is that the AI continuously ranked and reprioritized possible attack plans based on available evidence. So if you could talk about whether you think in all of these cases, or the ones that we know about at least, it is the makers of this AI who are responsible and not the agents that are going rogue, and what it would mean if these agents, artificial intelligence agents, move beyond cyber attacks and into actually theaters of war.
1: Well, the thing is, we are seeing them being deployed in warfare already. And the thing about AI is that it is a very powerful technology. They are very capable things, but they're only as capable as we make them. And they only really do the things that we make them do. And oftentimes, we might not be precise in the way that we specify their tasks, right? Like the cybersecurity tasks, they were assigned to go and carry out cybersecurity attacks. You know, they were not doing this on their own will. They were built that way. They were trained that way. And I think that's very important to keep in mind. And in warfare, it's the same situation. They are being basically given a lot of data to understand how to target. They are being given profiles, often faulty ones, to determine who's an adversarial and who isn't. And ultimately, the thing is, these are based on really loose parameters, right? These are not, the way that we build them isn't always accurate, isn't always reliable. And we know that AI really doesn't really understand anything beyond what it's trained on. So as soon as it sees a situation, especially in warfare, that it does not recognize, we know this is the exact situation that the AI will fail, make a recommendation that's not true, or fabricate outputs, right? And so I think it's really important to keep in mind, yes, they are capable. Yes, they can do things like cybersecurity attacks, and they do speed up operations. So they definitely do. That's kind of, you know, one of their core features. But then if you have something that speeds up operations, but their kind of baseline accuracy and reliability is 30 to 60%, that's not really different from indiscriminate targeting, right? It doesn't also mean this is some sort of, you know, killer robot that has its own intention. Anything has been built by design. And if we're reckless in the way that we build them, that doesn't mean it's the AI is at fault. I think the accountability should always be with the system designers and the people choosing to deploy them, despite knowing that they have these really poor reliability and accuracy rates, especially in new situations, which is actually more likely to happen in warfare than it is with sort of cybersecurity attacks.
2: Heidi Klaff, we want to thank you for being with us, Chief AI Scientist at the AI Now Institute. We will link to your report that you released jointly with Air Wars titled Anatomy of an AI Kill Chain. Coming up, Timnit Gebru, the founder of the Distributed Artificial Intelligence Research, fired from Google in 2020 for warning about biases built into AI models. Stay with us.
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0: Dark Matter by the Corner Laughers. This is Democracy Now!, democracynow.org. I'm Amy Goodman in London with Nermeen Sheikh in New York.
1: We're continuing to look at how artificial intelligence is rapidly changing the world. We're joined now by a leader in the field of AI ethics, Timnit Gebru. She is the founder and executive director of the Distributed Artificial Intelligence Research Institute, or DARE. Prior to that, she served as co-lead of the ethical AI research team at Google. She was fired in 2020 for writing a paper warning about the dangers of large language models and raising issues of discrimination in the workplace. Timnit also co-founded Black in AI, a nonprofit that works to increase the presence, inclusion, visibility, and health of Black people in the field of AI. Her forthcoming book is titled Deep Unlearning: The Rise of AI and the Radicalization of a Tech Idealist. She joins us now from Boston, Massachusetts. Timnit, could you begin by explaining what AI means to you? You've said you think of AI as a discipline with a number of sub-specialties. Explain.
2: Yes, and I'm glad that Heidi did some groundwork for us here in the earlier segment. But for me, AI is a discipline with a collection of specialties that are all lumped into this term AI, and they can be very different. So Heidi mentioned things like large language models, but also computer vision systems that have been around since the Vietnam War. And all of these things are bundled into the term AI. And in fact, the things that are considered AI are not always considered AI. So, for example, the title of my forthcoming book is Deep Unlearning, and this is a play on the term deep learning, which is a technique which is currently basically synonymous with AI. But back in the day, deep learning was not considered AI, so much so that the researchers in that specialty were having their academic papers rejected by the prestigious AI conferences. And so actually deep learning was sort of a rebranding from another term, artificial neural networks, to avoid that stigma. So not only do we have this marketing term that is a hodgepodge of disparate techniques or tools. And in fact, it's not even sometimes it's techniques, sometimes it's tools, sometimes it's products. But also, not all of these things are always called AI, right? When one of these subspecialties sort of is really hyped up or has some sort of better performance on a specific benchmark, it gets elevated to AI, and then it gets sort of downgraded not to AI. And there are other such examples, like expert systems of the 80s. That was what was synonymous with AI in the 80s, and now nobody calls expert systems AI. So what happens here is that it makes it so difficult to have conversations that are grounded and specific, and have specific conversations about what are the harms, what are the benefits, what approaches are good, what approaches are bad. Because when I talk about some things that I'm really against, like, ChatGPT kind of things, then people are like, what about a particular system that is used for early diagnosis of cancer patients, you know? And I have to say, well, that's a completely different system. It doesn't even have to be built in the same way that these big models are being built.
0: Timnit Gebru, can you talk about co-founding Black in AI, but start off by talking about why you were fired from Google in 2020, the issues that you were raising there and the position you had there?
2: I co-founded Black in AI way before I even joined Google. My current institute is called the Distributed AI Research Institute, which I founded after I was fired from Google. But I started Black in AI in, around 2016, 2017, when I attended, I started seeing simultaneously the lack of Black people in AI. And so I would go to academic conferences and you'd have about 5,000-6,000 people in those conferences, and only a couple of one or two, a handful of Black people. And at the same time, we had some of these systems some of the kinds of systems that Heidi was talking about. For instance, there was a ProPublica article from 2016 talking about a company purporting to determine someone's likelihood of committing a crime again. And so this company was saying that they built a software that can tell whether a person released from prison was likely to commit a crime again. And the ProPublica article was talking about how these systems were more likely to label Black people as criminals, potential criminals, than white people. And it was very scary because judges were already using the outputs of these models in their decisions about bail, decisions about how long someone should be in prison for. So the dichotomy of seeing the lack of Black people in the field and also the kinds of claims that were being made and the kinds of things these tools were being built for was very scary. And so that's kind of how I decided to found Black and AI. So by the time I started working at Google in 2018, I was a very known quantity. I had already, founded and led Black and AI. I was working on uncovering all sorts of issues in the field. My collaborator, Joy Buwamini, and I had written a very, a paper that was made the rounds and was highlighted in all over the place and even changed policy, showing for the first time that automated facial analysis tools, like face recognition, for instance, tools, were had much higher error rates for darker skinned women than lighter skinned men. And the darker and darker the skin, and especially for women, the higher and higher the error rates. So think about these tools being used on CCTV cameras to identify so-called criminals, etc. And the people who are darker skin would be more likely to be wrongfully identified in this case. And so I had already worked on this kind of uncovering these kinds of issues. And so I was hired at Google in 2020 to co-lead a team called the Ethical AI Research Team, which was a small research team with Meg Mitchell, who was also later fired. And there were many issues. I mean, it was one issue after another. This was in the middle of the Google walkout, where 20,000 women walked out because we found out that Google had paid Andy Rubin $91 million after allegations of sexual misconduct. And so it was a combination of a whole bunch of issues. And it was at the height of Black Lives Matter, the Black Lives Matter movement in 2020. And at this time, a company called OpenAI that was getting very famous, but not as famous as it is today, came out with a large language model called GPT-3, which later became the backbone of ChatGPT. But ChatGPT wasn't released yet. And GPT-3 was really hyped up in the mainstream media. And OpenAI was making all sorts of claims about how powerful GPT-3 was. In fact, actually, they had said that its predecessor, GPT-2, was too dangerous to release because it's so powerful. The GPT-3 was a large language model. We can just define what large language models are. They are models that are trained on vast amounts of textual data on the internet, and they're trained to calculate the most likely sequences of text based on the training data. So if you use large language models to generate text, you are kind of trying to generate the most likely sequences of text given your training data. So the fact that OpenAI got so much airtime for GPT-3 meant that all of these companies wanted to build similar models, and they wanted to build larger and larger models, which means that they were guzzling all of the data on the internet. And they were using huge amounts of computational power even then. And so we were very worried about this race that was started. Every company wanted to have the largest model. And we were asking, why do we need the largest of anything? What problem are you trying to solve? And we warned about, we wrote a paper, my collaborators and I, warning about the dangers of large language models. And we said, how big can language models be too big? So the first issue that we mentioned, the very first one, was the environmental and financial cost. And you can see how six years later now, that is not only true, but even worse than we said in the paper. We talked about how the carbon footprint of these huge data, the necessary computational power necessitates huge carbon footprint. And even if you claim to have data centers with renewable energy, that energy is going away from heating people's homes, for example, and towards training these models. And the financial cost that shuts out anybody who doesn't have the wealth to participate in this kind of work. We also warned about perpetuating hegemonic views. The claim was that because these models are large, which means that they are using huge data sets, then, oh, they have all of human knowledge in these data sets. But that's not true. The internet represents hegemonic views. It does not represent views of everybody in the world. A lot of people are not even on the internet. We even know articles like Wikipedia are heavily biased. It's overwhelmingly Western and male. And we also warned about, and this is very related to what Heidi was talking about earlier, we talked about how because large language models tend to output fluent and coherent text, this can be very deceiving. So one example we gave was from 2017. And so these large language models, you know, they could be used. They were used as systems in a whole bunch of other things like machine translation systems. And in 2017, a Facebook translated Palestinians' good morning into attack them. And, you know, attack them, there's no grammatical error or anything like that. So it doesn't even give you a cue that this translation might be incorrect. And this person was arrested and later released. And they didn't even check to see what the untranslated version was when they arrested him. And this, we call this automation bias, the tendency to overtrust the outputs of automated systems. And so we warned about also people interacting with these kinds of texts output by these kinds of systems, attributing a mind behind whatever text they're seeing. And so, you know, right now, these chatbots like Claude or ChatGPT are designed to make you believe that there's some sort of superhuman brain behind whatever is outputting these texts. And that's hugely dangerous. And even though we weren't speaking about chatbots back then, we were already talking about the tendency of people to attribute a mind behind these texts. And so, which means that, you know, they can be deceived into believing that there's something something more than a model outputting text. And the final thing we warned about was, what is the cost of pursuing this singular direction in terms of research and resources? What is the cost of shutting out all other possible futures, all other ways of building machine learning systems, which is a subspecialty of artificial intelligence, or any other kind of paradigm, because it seemed like the whole field was only investing in this singular direction of building larger and larger models that are guzzling all of the data, I mean, stealing so many people's works, and based on exploited labor and killing the environment. And so, of course, you know, I got fired after that. I mean, there's details, but that was the icing on the cake, is writing that paper.
1: So, Timnit, you know, we only have a couple of minutes left, but just to point out that, you know, the scale of which these AI bots are being used, very recently, ChatGPT crossed 1 billion active users a month. Google Gemini has said now that it has done the same. But I want you very quickly to talk about the work that you do at DARE, in particular with people working in these data centers and the conditions under which they work around the world, mostly in the global south.
2: Yeah, we have project called a Data Workers Inquiry Project, and this one is working with data workers, and these are the people that label the data that is used in these models, and which is why we think that they're super intelligent, right? These people have to painstakingly supply the data and label it, and they are work in overwhelmingly exploitative conditions. They are paid maybe $1 an hour. They don't have any breaks. I mean, and so we have this project that you can look at where they perform research into their conditions. They organize. We help them create an organization called the Data Labelers Association in Kenya. And so for me, it's really important to make sure that the voices of the people who are negatively impacted are elevated, and they're the ones telling their stories. And it also shows us that we don't have to do things. This doesn't have to be the way. What the path we're on right now was never a preordained path that we had to be on. There were many other possible paths that we could have taken.
0: Timnit, I wanted to ask, you grew up in Addis Ababa in Ethiopia. Your dad was an electric engineer, your mom an economist. What led you, coming to, as a refugee to the United States, to get so deeply involved with the leading mind on AI right now? We just have a minute.
2: Yeah, I mean, actually, my book kind of talks about that journey because I want people to understand that tech does not have to be the way it is right now. But I always loved math and physics. And I also thought it was a refuge from the messy world of war, and which is what made me leave Ethiopian politics. But I later learned that that's not true. Actually, the war and politics that I left is what drives the world of math and science and technology as well. And if we don't understand that, we'll continue to harm our own people and as engineers and scientists, build terrible and harmful products instead of ones that actually support our communities.
0: Timnit Gebru, I want to thank you so much for being with us, founder and executive director of the Distributed Artificial Intelligence Research, that's DARE Institute. We look forward to interviewing you on your forthcoming book titled Deep Unlearning, The Rise of AI and the Radicalization of a Tech Idealist. She also co-founded Black in AI. She previously served as co-lead of the ethical AI research team at Google, fired in 2020 for writing a paper warning about the dangers of large language models and raising issues of discrimination in the workplace. That does it for our show. Special thanks to our crew here in London, Julian Jones, Pablo Del Brazio, Grace Garrett, Dennis Moynihan, Hannah Elias, and the whole team in New York. I'll be next week in Middlebury, Vermont, and then we're on to Madison, Wisconsin, and Chicago. I'm Amy Goodman in London with Nermeen Sheikh in New York.

And this is WMNF Tampa, 88.5 on the left side of your dial. Best little radio station on planet Earth. NPR News is next, and then Surly Voices will be pre-recorded today. And Richard Wolf, economic update and counterspin at 11:30. True Talk at noon. DJ Jimmy with music starting at 1. And the All Souls Traffic Jam, so don't go anywhere.

0: my story. Your story is my story.
1: Buckle up, buttercups. It's another episode of Surly Voices here on WMNF Tampa 88.5. My name is Liz. I'm one of your hosts. My co-host will be joining shortly. Wow. Talk about news every day. But the big news this week, of course, is that Kamala Harris picked her running mate, and he is Governor Waltz from Minnesota. You may recall our very own Donna has been predicting and recommending Waltz for at least the last 2.5-3 months. So we are very excited to see the energy that has come from her pick, and she seems to be playing to full houses everywhere. In other news, Trump is trumping, and Vance is vancing, and neither one seems to be landing any kind of punches like they would like to. They started this thing the other day. Oh, Waltz is old. And then people started posting Waltz is younger than Brad Pitt. So it was like, okay, your candidate is almost as old as Biden was, and he stepped down. So what do you have to say about that? If you want to join the conversation, please give us a call, 813-239-9663, or you can email to dj@wmnf.org. And I see our very own Donna has joined us. How are you doing this morning, Donna?
2: You know what? I am. They don't call it campaign for nothing.
1: I was just bragging on how you've been recommending Waltz for at least the last 2 months. So how do you feel now that your prophecy has come to fruition?
2: Probably the same way that the people that were excited about Harris felt. Mm-hmm. When people tinkled in their Cheerios. Yeah, because now the people on the far, far left, those folks are saying that Waltz is no true liberal. You know, there's this one kid on Facebook, Bobby Johnson. And I, you know, whenever someone is truly, you know, on that left edge, you know, almost to like socialism, Marxism, you know, I know they're not the same thing, so don't at me, please. But folks who are really out of the box, mm-hmm. I listen to, because we have to pull this thing as far as possible in order to get to things like Medicare for all.
1: Right.
2: Any type of real conversations around reparations are taking place there. And so you have to listen if you are not all the way to the edge. So I listen. I listen to the right, too, because I need to make sure I understand why they're there.
1: Right.
2: And so I listen, and I'm always willing to rethink where I am. And normally I take no coin from these politicians, because I've worked with them for too long, and I understand what they're about. Most of them are just self-serving megalomaniacs.
1: Yes.
2: And I would say about 90%. Doesn't mean they don't get good stuff done while they're being this, because sometimes they get tricked into actually helping people. But, you know, if they could just be seen on the nightly news or be on, you know, Colbert, or, you know, and I know Noah is gone, but if they could just get on one of those shows, they will, you know, they will say they support the people, and they'll even pass legislation because it keeps them popular. So, but most of them are megalomaniacs.
1: Right.
2: Having said that, I met Tim Walz. He Zoomed with our team. He had asked to speak to the canvassers. No one ever asked to speak to the canvassers. And if they do meet with them, they patronize. They talk. It's condescending. It's very, very paternal. these conversations. You know, you guys, you know, you make this thing happen. You know,
1: right.
2: That was the conversation that Waltz had. Nobody made him do this. This wasn't on television, you know. I mean, he could have been a megalomaniac getting tricked into helping people or making people feel good. But nothing that he said or what his experience, 20 years as a school teacher, I mean, that's not where egomaniacs go to die.
1: Yeah.
2: Right? So, and the military, really? And then as soon as the, you know, the guns started firing, he kind of took off.
1: Uh-huh.
2: Like, I came here to get my student loans back. This is not really what I knew it was in the contract, but I didn't really sign up for it. So I would say that I am pleased. And let me explain to you, unless there's a caller in the queue, what this means for the future of American representative democracy. The fact that someone who made their state a sanctuary for trans people, the fact that he didn't stop at making sure that free lunch was available to children. I mean, that's a federal program. He made it the standard that kids are getting two meals a day at school. And if they need it, you don't have to go. Your parents don't have to fill out anything. That's just, you go to school, you get a meal as a consequence of being there. Kind of like these big corporations that fleece us to pieces.
1: Right.
2: They get per diems of $75 a meal, but we can't feed our school kids.
1: Yeah.
2: So he made that a standard across the board. There are so many other things besides the fact that he is just freaking cute, right?
1: Very folksy and approachable.
2: I try not to get caught up in that because I feel like the Harris campaign is going to exploit that. Because he is all charm and all charisma. And I know that Shapiro wasn't. Shapiro had a lot of rough East Coast elite edges that weren't going to play well when paired with a Black woman, a Black Indian woman who is also an attorney and a former cop. So they had to kind of go with Walt. I think that someone said to me, someone that lives living in the Middle East right now said to me, that this is the illusion of choice. I mean, they had me all over the place.
1: Oh.
2: So my feelings of wanting him and thinking that he was the best thing that we could get, that the closest thing to a progressive we've seen at the executive level of the executive branch, all of those dreams and joys went away when people started saying the same type of things about Waltz as they had said about Harris. And I'm kind of back at square one emotionally on this, but I still like him. But I feel like it's like if you are in a room full of scientists, you can't talk about Jesus. Oh, they got me going today. Yes, the muzzle is on.
1: That went a place I never thought it would go.
2: You know, you're just around people who are going to judge you and call you a simpleton
1: right.
2: for having beliefs that they don't share.
1: Exactly. You know? And that seems to be the way things go in, at least online. It's like you say something that the folks in the room don't agree with, and the first thing they do is insult you. And so it's like, okay, really? We can't even have a conversation here?
2: They're like that. You can't have a conversation with the left. You can't have a conversation with the right.
1: Yeah.
2: You can't.
1: The extremes, yeah. Welcome, Dr. Maria Cole. Thank you for joining us.
3: How are y'all doing?
1: Oh, we're just Thursdaying all day long, so. So what is your take on Tim Walz as the VP pick for Harris?
3: I'm delighted.
1: I'm delighted too.
3: I think that he's everything that I ever wanted. I mean, like I said this to Donna years ago that I really like Al Franken, but he's like better than Al Franken. Like he's funnier. He's like we need somebody who's super smart and funny and has that kind of personality.
1: Right.
3: And it's long overdue. That's so, I mean,
1: and
3: I'm really enjoying it. Yeah. I'm also really enjoying the chemistry between the two of them. So,
1: yes. And that's one thing. I mean, I had said my wish list for the coup at the Democratic convention was Al Franken, but Waltz seems to be a very good replacement for that. So, and no coup. I mean, Harris has been endorsed by Biden, and so it looks like she's going to be getting the nomination. What are the chances that we're not going to see her get the nomination?
3: Oh, you know what? I think that there's going to, I think that the chances of her not receiving it are going to be remote.
1: Right.
3: Quite frankly, I think they've done a yeoman's job in locking everybody in.
1: Mm-hmm.
3: You have, of course, Florida being Florida, you got a bunch of stragglers in the delegation supporting her. But, you know, I don't expect anything more from Florida. So.
1: Right. Yeah. Florida's going to Florida. And so one of the text messages we got here. So my question is, how much of his governor term is left and can his lieutenant get to finish it? Wendy. Donna, do you know how much of his term is left as governor?
2: He's in his second term.
1: Okay.
2: Yeah, because we worked the coordinated campaign on his second campaign because, you know, it was, you know, Minnesota, you know, does things. And so we went there to make sure that he got back in that second round. So he's in the middle of the second term.
1: Okay. How much does he have left on it? Like 2 years?
2: Yeah. So he's got, I think he's got 2 years. Yeah. So he's right in the middle of it.
1: Now tell us about the lieutenant governor. Cause I know you were, talking about, the implications of him becoming the vice presidential nominee and the elevation of Governor Flanagan to the office of governor.
2: So Peggy Flanagan is of the Ojibwa tribe in Minnesota, and she would become the first American indigenous woman. I mean, that's a big word, right? She's become the first American indigenous woman to serve as governor of a U.S. state. And I believe when I went to do the research on this, there have been people who have had Native American heritage, mm-hmm. of course. I mean, this is the United States, right? I'm sure everybody in that White House has all the heritages. Obama had indigenous heritage, continental African heritage, you know, and so we're a Creole people now. And so, but she's actually a member of a tribe. So we have to make that distinction. Many people carry the blood, but the blood quantum is the colonizer's medicine. And so culture and membership in a tribe is what makes you an indigenous American person in the United States. And she is. And so this would be a huge thing for our country. And I would love to see that happen.
1: Yeah. And she's fairly young. I mean, relatively in politician world, because politicians, it's like the scale, yeah. Scale seems to skew older. So
2: it does. And let me say this though, remember the kid I was talking about earlier, Bobby?
1: Yes.
2: One of the things he said that made me see my life before me was that at this time in 2016, Hillary Clinton was seeing exactly the type of numbers, exactly, almost like a mirror image of where Kamala Harris is right now.
1: Hmm.
2: Right. And so we're not where we should be.
1: Yeah.
2: So we've lost the incumbency as one of those seven markers that Lipman talks about. Although he says a lot would have to happen for Harris to lose, it's not outside of the realm of possibility. We're seeing Trump up by 10 points in some polls in the state of Florida. We have to keep our eye on numbers like that because, you know, you've ever seen someone run for president because they felt everywhere they went, people were screaming their name and they thought, oh, I'm going to run for president. They
1: right.
2: run for president, 6% of the people say, yeah, we want this guy. So people get drunk off their own juice, right?
1: Sure.
2: Right now, we could very well be doing just that. So I think that we should assume anything at this point, right? Assume nothing.
1: Right. I think that that is correct because you never have something in the bag. You don't have something in the bag until you got the bag in your hand and something's in it. So
2: yeah. And I've worked in the field, right? And in the field, we say if you won by 3 or 4 points, that was a field victory. So people have got to talk to their family members and say, hey, you might not want Harris and Waltz, but you definitely don't want Trump. And yes, the DNC needs to be taken to task for continually putting us in this situation. The party is broken. The party is dead.
1: Absolutely.
2: Nobody's going to forget that we got a president that wasn't nominated. Nobody's going to forget that we got a president. We have a vice president that was chosen by a non-nominated DNC option. It was given to us. Much the way Biden was given to us. No one's going to forget that this apparatus is broken.
1: Yeah. I consider Biden shoved down folks' throats. I don't consider him a gift in any sort of way. But anyway.
2: Many people consider Harris shoved down our throats.
1: I think there was much more. I think it didn't feel as forced as when Biden was when they were mowing people down left and right to put Biden into the spot. Mayo yeah. Pete getting a cabinet post, stuff like that. I was just happy that Mayo Pete didn't get
2: them. Oh, my goodness. Could you imagine? I couldn't even stand it. I couldn't stop breathing. But I think that what I see is we didn't choose Biden, and by extension, we didn't choose Harris. Harris is the best available option at this point because of where we were.
1: Right.
2: It was not a fair fight. People didn't evaluate a panel of candidates.
1: Exactly.
2: Even the last did evaluate a panel of candidates. They said, okay, you're getting this one.
1: Yes. You get what you get, and you don't pitch a fit.
2: Right.
1: I've got some emails here. This is from Joe. He says, y'all are too good. Funny, smart, well-informed, well-grounded, funny, lively, relatable, engaging. Did I say funny? And awesome. I need to try to get some work done after being driven to the hot chocolate by Democracy Now! This morning. But I can't turn you off yet. Don't ever quit. Thank you so much, Joe. That is just awesome. And let's see, we've got Fran on the air. Hi, Fran.
4: Oh, hello. Yes, I know. I think things are turning out wonderfully with, the vice president pick and everything. I'm almost afraid, though, to feel too good. It kind of scares me when you feel too good about things. Something always throws, a monkey wrench or something into it. Joe Biden, they showed him in a talk with a journalist or somebody about be careful with if Trump loses. He said there would be a bloodbath. Now, do you think this was bad for them to be showing this again, Joe Biden saying that, or is it good? Is it a warning that we just have to keep on our toes about it? And, I'm going to get off now and you just say what you think, okay?
1: Okay. Thanks so much for calling, Fran. So, what do we think about that? If Trump loses, will there be a bloodbath? They're spoiling for a fight on that end of the scale anyway.
3: I mean, honestly, it's just a statement of the obvious. Did you see I don't know if you guys have been following what's been going on with the extreme right in England and Great Britain right now.
1: No, but, I mean, tell us about it.
3: Oh, there's riots. I mean, it makes Charlottesville look like a play date.
1: Oh, wow.
3: It's the extreme right have been protesting and like racist, anti-immigrant protests, and people have been showing up protesting, counter-protesting the extreme right. But they just recently elected new leadership less than a month ago. And the extreme right is marching in the streets. Like, you would think that it was orchestrated by Steve Bannon or something, but that's been going on. So I just think that the lesson here is just to stay vigilant. You know what I mean? Like, everybody thought we were post-racial because we elected Obama, and then the Tea Party popped up and all this other stuff popped up. You can't think that change is like your remote control. It's not. Like,
1: exactly.
3: You have to be vigilant about like what you want to see our country, our community, what our society should be.
1: Mm-hmm. Well, and the difference between here and England is that in England, they don't all have guns. And so
3: that just makes it worse.
1: I'm just saying, yes. Absolutely.
3: But I mean, other than that, it's the same. It's essentially the same oppressive type of colonializing culture.
1: Right.
3: But yeah.
1: Okay. We've got Sarah from Tampa. Hi, Sarah.
5: Hi there. I wanted to just bring up something that I heard yesterday. I have been very excited about Waltz as the choice, and I'm not so much excited anymore because he is right in line with Biden and Harris in relationship to Gaza. And I'm really concerned. You know, I listened to something yesterday where Norman Finkelstein basically said, Gaza's done. Nobody's going to stop Netanyahu until it's uninhabitable. 300,000 people have already gone over to Egypt. And I know that this is not the only issue, but it is a big issue for me. And I'm just really concerned that Waltz and Harris are, you know, they've both stated that they support and are aligned with AIPAC. And just before I close, I want to say with great sadness, AIPAC took Cori Bush out this week. And, you know, my sense is that nobody gets to the White House or close to the White House if they're not in lockstep with AIPAC.
1: All right. Thanks so much for calling, Sarah. And I know that Harris has called for a ceasefire for some time now. Donna or Maria, do you have any info on Waltz and his position regarding Gaza or a ceasefire? And would you also please comment on whether a candidate who openly supports and advocates for Palestine can even get elected in the U.S.? Don't all right. Answer at once.
6: Okay. I'm trying to get off mute because y'all don't want to hear all this city noise behind me. Ah. Now, listen. This is what I was talking about earlier, right? I had the same thing. Like when I was thinking, okay, so Harris has called for a ceasefire, check. Waltz is a humanitarian and he's got his bona fides, check, right? Mm-hmm. He has younger children. He has kids that, you know, aren't, he's not rich and he wants his kids to grow up in a world where they have opportunity. If he wins presidency, that's covered. But, you know, before, he was thinking about how parents, you know, feel, and he was legislating according to that thinking. But we've got an entire government that is clearly beholden to AIPAC, right? This is not the unseen hand. We're looking right at it.
1: Right.
6: And so this is why it's so important that we have a DNC that allows us to select a candidate that reflects the millions of people that marched in the streets. That's why the way they're doing this is problematic.

0: statement about that is the DNC never gave us a choice. And I'll say this about Cori Bush. I love Cori Bush. I met her several times personally. I went to her office to thank her for her stance on Gaza personally. And she was in her office and I got to talk to her. And a man was there and he was talking about his family in Palestine and he cried in her arms. That was a real thing that happened. Okay. And I was there with him for 20 minutes. And he told me his whole story. And I actually recorded it for Surly Femmes on the phone. He called me back and asked me not to share it with him.
1: Oh.
0: Now, yeah, that interview didn't make the cut after when I came back the first time, but for when I went to the first protest. So I'll say this. Cori, though, had problems. Of course, she's a Black woman, right? She had problems before AIPAC came in. And Wesley Bell will not win. He will not win in November.
1: Mm.
0: She could have won in the general because of her incumbency and because she did bring $2 billion into her district. Like, she did the work.
1: Right.
0: But the people on the ground in St. Louis, remember, I was just there.
1: Yes.
0: Do not think highly of her. There's been a campaign running against Cori Bush that highlights anything that people would find distasteful or unlikable. They've run campaigns. They didn't just start with picking Wesley Bell, who's a hired gun, by the way. Now, my history with Wesley Bell was that when he was engaging with some people that were working with me, and I'm going to say this in a way that you as a lawyer will appreciate.
1: Allegedly.
0: He was, my canvassers told me, not canvassers, my organizers told me that allegedly asked that he not come back to the office because he was allegedly engaging them in things that suggest that were untoward, ooh, right? If you look at his Wikipedia, which when I said this to one of the data researchers up here, data scientists, she actually went and looked at his Wikipedia because she wanted to know who is this taking out Cori Bush.
1: Mm-hmm.
0: And right there on the page, not allegedly, but on the Wikipedia page, it talks about sexual harassment scandals, a multiplicity of them.
1: Oh.
0: Okay.
1: Yeah.
0: But does AIPAC care? No.
1: No.
0: They do not care. And so he was the guy. He's a Black guy. He's youngish. Should be in his mid-40s now because he was young back then.
1: Uh-huh.
0: And Wesley Bell was a hired gun who was paid by a judge to run against someone that was giving a lot of tickets out up in Ferguson. He ran against them. I think I got this right. He unseated the judge. And then he went on to become the district attorney. This guy was in his 30s when all this was going on.
1: Wow.
0: Okay. They just used him like a mop. And so Bob McCullough, when I was working with Charlie Dooley, we had Leslie Broadnax, who was an attorney. She ran on the ticket. She was a vote herder for Charlie Dooley, but it didn't work. And they just kind of threw her away when they saw that Charlie was going sliding so far in the polls. Well, later on, when Michael Brown happened, they trotted out Wesley Bell again and said, oh, let's have Wesley Bell, knowing he would do their bidding, this Black leadership class member. And so Wesley Bell ran against Bob McCullough, who had been the district attorney there for over 2 decades. So when you work in these places for like a year, I worked there for 9 months. When you work at these places for like a year at a stretch, you work in the political arena, you really learn what's happening on the ground. This is how I knew about Walz. I also knew, so Wesley Bell is a tool, and he was used by AIPAC to mop up Cori Bush. And it's very sad.
1: Yeah.
0: Because he won't win. And she took Lacey Clay's seat. Lacey Clay was like our Wilson in Florida's 24. He was just there. Do anything. And so it was easy for Bush at the zenith of the BLM movement to take him out. But
1: yeah.
0: St. Louis politics, like most places in this country that are not quite South, but function like it, Pennsylvania is one such place. It's a mess.
1: Yeah.
0: So that's what I got on that.
1: Wow. Let's talk.
2: Florida's like that too.
1: Florida, yes.
2: Florida's right there too. Absolutely. But you also gotta think about the fact

0: fact that the war machine, the military industrial complex, is also in partnership with AIPAC for this whole thing. It's not just AIPAC. It is AIPAC, but AIPAC both plays both sides of the aisle.
1: Say more, Maria.
0: We spend so much money. Think about how much money has been spent. So think about how much money has been spent on military weaponry arming Ukraine. Not that I'm opposed to helping Ukraine defend itself, but like, no, everybody's up in arms going, oh, we shouldn't give money to Ukraine. And I had to tell some of my mentees, I'm like, baby, that money's not going to Ukraine. That money's
1: Right.
0: going to Lockheed Martin.
2: Yeah.
0: That money is never leaving the country. We are propping up even the most failed of Boeing by building armamentarium and weaponry and planes and all of this other stuff to support these wars. It's not just AIPAC.
2: Well, I mean, you look at the military budget and it's like gazillion. I mean, you can't even count
0: It's more than 2/3. It's
2: that.
0: more than 2/3 of our budget.
2: Right. And we're, I mean,
0: And we don't even care where it goes.
2: right. And if you don't spend it, then they reduce your budget, so you got to spend your budget. All right.
0: Yeah.
2: Let's talk to Johnny in Longboat Key. Hi, Johnny.
3: Hey, how we doing today?
2: Good, how are you?
3: Pretty good. Yeah, I'm just calling, like, are we really celebrating this vice president choice pick for Harris? I mean, other than what, becoming a safe haven spot there for children to have sex changes, I mean, what has this guy really done?
2: I'll let Donna feel that because she knows exponentially more about Waltz than I do. Donna, tell Johnny in Longboat Key what Waltz has done other than making his state a sanctuary state.
1: Well, I think that when you look at Waltz's policies all around, I mean, there's plenty of stuff out there for you to go and read a laundry list of things that he's done. The thing that impressed me the most was free lunch to the kids. I talked about those things already.
2: Yes.
1: Making the haven for the children. I don't know if you know it or not. I'm making a haven for trans kids, trans people. But I don't know if you know this or not, but in Minneapolis, they were burning biohazardous materials, TERP, which is the sanitation and trash folks there. And there were a lot of things that happened that the governor signed off on in Minnesota. One of the things that happened on his watch was Minnesota will go 100% renewable energy at the state level within the next 10 years. And
3: I mean, that's a claim, but
1: I actually work with young people who are doing the work in that. I mentored a young kid that works for Action Climate Emergency. And I actually flew out to Minnesota last year when she thought she was not doing well on the job and helped her do some of the advocacy necessary to help push this thing over. It doesn't happen without all of the plate spinning. So the activists have to do their thing, private sector has to do their thing, and then all of the elected officials at the state levels have to, and the municipalities have to do their thing. So it's something that's on the table that they're actively working towards. You could say this about the United States of America. A lot of people say a lot of stuff, but a lot of those things don't happen. I would venture to say if I could stand those winters, I would live in Minnesota. The other thing you need to know is that civic engagement in the state of Minnesota is the highest in the entire United States.
3: Oh,
1: And
3: yeah. Oh, yeah.
1: the data scientists say, and I'll stop and I'll let you respond. The data scientists say that the level of civic engagement anywhere is directly correlated with the quality of life as the citizens perceive it.
4: Yeah, well, I mean, yeah. I know that the community was definitely engaged. I mean, they had some of the most riots over there. I don't really know that that's an achievement. It's about as much of an achievement as saying we're going to be renewable energy in X amount of years. I mean, from where I'm standing here in Florida, I know a lot of people agree with me. I mean, first of all, if you endorse children as sex changes in general, I mean, you got to really question a person like that's character. I mean, we know.
2: Well, I mean, nobody's.
4: We know the brain doesn't even fully mature until 21, conservatively, really more like 24, 25. So I'm not the only one that thinks that these type of procedures should be in and of themselves illegal. So
1: can I ask you a question?
4: I mean, that's an automatic no for me.
2: Well,
1: can I ask you a question? Can I ask you one question?
4: Sure.
1: Tell me what you personally do to protect children of any gender.
4: What I do personally to protect them?
1: Children of any gender, any race. What do you do? What's your contribution to society in protecting our children?
4: Okay, well, I'm a father of three. I mean, physically, I'll do anything to protect them from harm, first of all. Second of all...
1: No, but these children that aren't your children. No, not children that aren't yours. Most parents are taking care of their... A lot of parents say, children that aren't yours. You're concerned about gender reassignment. Tell me what you're doing to contribute in that arena to children that are not yours.
4: Well, I mean, I don't know how many opportunities with random children I have to do something for them, but I suppose if I get the opportunity where I could say I contribute is I try to tell everybody God loves you. You were created beautifully and wonderfully by an ultimate beautiful creator, and Jesus loves you. I mean, that's going to be what I do to tell the children they're loved and protected by a higher power.
1: That's fair. And let's say this then. So the next time you call into a radio show, you call in and you provide that public message to children. Because I don't think that you're actually helping anybody by being worried about someone's gender. I don't. I think that energy could be best used. And this is a judgment, and I apologize for it in advance. It's energy that could be best used focusing on. There are a lot of children in danger, and there's a lot that we could be doing for them. There's children right now that aren't going to school because of the hurricane. We could be out helping those kids. I would just say redirect that energy because the parents who are parenting trans kids are going to care for them in the way they see fit. But you have an opportunity as a good Christian guy to go out and help some kids.
4: It's just a sad thing that when a person of leadership and at a high position is going to back something like this, where we know the depression and suicide rate for trans kids is astronomical. It's through the roof. Like, this is a bad thing. Overall, whelming majority of society agrees with this. And when that's going to be a major piece of your platform that you're going for as a vice president, I mean, I think that's a major loss. I don't think America's going to agree with this.
2: Well, Johnny, there's a difference between providing sanctuary and condoning certain procedures. It's not like they're setting up a factory in Minnesota turning out trans kids for kids who are not inclined to become trans. So I do thank you for calling. And
4: I thank you for having me.
2: Awesome. Talk to you later. Bye-bye.
5: Can we instead talk about 12 weeks of family medical leave that he's guaranteed in Minnesota? Can we talk about the school lunch programs that take care of kids in Minnesota? I just have a fundamental issue with people of no medical background speaking on medical issues. And even I won't speak on pediatric endocrinology. I have a friend who is a specialist as a pediatric endocrinologist that can inform people on the need for medical intervention with respect to endocrinology. And I just really don't want to give it any more credence than that.
2: Yeah. All right. Now let's talk to Simon in Lakeland. Hi, Simon.
6: Hi, good morning, ladies. Just a real quick content on what's going on in the United Kingdom. Three children were stabbed at a dance studio by an individual who was born in the UK, but his parents came from Rwanda. So that's why that issue is occurring in the UK. I think some context had to be put out rather than the extreme right wing is attacking. As far as Cori Bush, I think it's going to be Cynthia McKinney 2.0. She has the opportunity now to go over to Gaza, maybe protest in Gaza for a ceasefire. What I would like to see you ladies do on these topics is invite a medical professional to talk about the side effects of puberty-blocking hormones that these kids are going to be taking for possibly 50-some years, as far as what is going to be the side effect on muscles, what is going to be the side effect on bones. Because I know as a man, some of these drugs are given to men who have prostate issues. And we are much older than these young kids. You know, society's responsibility is to protect the weak, the elderly, and the children, and the unborn. So have someone on there. Also, with all due respect, we're listening to a nonprofit radio station. Have Randy Zimmerman on and have her explain what percentage that she projects in her business plan for a nonprofit organization, so we can be able to define, since we talk about capitalism a lot, so we can define what is an acceptable profit. Because that way we can then say, yes, there is money for child free lunches. I don't know the difference. I remember having salami and couple pieces of Wonder Bread when I was a kid. I don't know why things have changed so much with the morning and afternoon free lunches. And as far as the military, I'd really like to see your source on APEC collaborating with the military industrial complex. We spend about 4% of GDP on our military. And actually, the top 10 countries that get any type of assistance from us are Arab countries. And that's under PolitiFact. So last statement, it'll be interesting to see how the Jewish vote is going to be represented. I remember James Baker, Secretary of State, said, F the Jews, they won't vote for us anyway, in 1991. And basically, Obama was saying, F the Jews, they will vote for us anyway. So I think not having Shapiro, also Gabby Gifford, her husband should thank Israel, because what saved her life was a tourniquet bandage that was invented by the IDF and is in ambulances across this country for trauma cases.
2: Okay. Lots to think about. But yeah, we definitely, Simon, will get a pediatric endocrinologist on board to talk about these things, because, yeah, I agree with Maria. This is a specialized field and not something that we want to just one off. So thanks for calling.
6: Take care.
2: Bye-bye. All right, Kaya in Clearwater. Hi, Kaya.
7: Hi, girls. Can you hear me?
2: Yes.
7: Hi. Lynn, you might want to read the disclaimer before I make a comment.
2: Oh, okay. The opinions expressed on Surly Voices are those of Surly Voices and not those of WMNF Tampa.
7: Okay, thank you. I was calling because I was listening. I wasn't going to call him, but that fool, I think his name was Johnny. His name Johnny, the guy who just talked a little while ago.
2: Oh, about the...
7: Yeah, I was lounging on my sofa listening to your show, and when I heard him, it made me stick to my stomach. Because one of the things he said was, I guess trans kids have a high rate of suicide or self-harm, which may be true.
2: But well, and it's because everybody in society is, like, dumping on them.
7: That's what I was going to say. I was going to say it's because people like him, who are bigoted and hateful and making them feel terrible about themselves. I have two nephews who are gay. They're both gay. And my nephews, he didn't even want to come to Florida and visit me because how people are here.
2: Wow.
7: He's in Boston, okay?
2: Uh-huh.
7: And, you know, furthermore, I'm going to say this, and this is why I had you be the disclaimer. I don't want to hear that Jesus talk. Everybody doesn't believe that. I know a lot of Southerners like to believe it. A lot of right-wingers like to believe it. Okay? I'm not from the South. I'm from New England. I don't believe that. And we don't talk about it. If that's something that I feel like, you know, when they put that in a discussion, when you start bringing your personal religious beliefs into it, that doesn't necessarily help a person.
2: Right.
7: You know, and I personally have a lot of animus towards the white Jesus. I don't care for him. I don't want to know about him. I don't like him. Okay. My covenant sisters, we don't like him because we believe in something entirely different. And that's what I would have to say to that guy.
2: Right, so, exactly.
7: I was really upset. I was really upset hearing about that. And especially when he brought that Jesus crap, and you keep that to yourself.
2: Yeah.
7: I really don't appreciate people coming on Surly Voices talking about their Christian beliefs. Keep it to yourself. I don't want to hear it. Thank you, girls. I love you.
2: Thank you. We love you too, Kaya. Yeah, that's one thing too, because it's like, yes, it's great that you consider yourself a Christian and that you follow Christ and everything. But if you're talking to a Muslim child, Jesus loves you isn't going to carry the same amount of weight, you know? All right, so let's look at, let's see. Hey, Sarlies, this is I can't tell who it's from. But, hey, Sarlies, Florida ballot security questions here. Will Florida again escape election fraud in this season without ERIC? Let's see. There's another one. I'm really happy about the Walls pick. He and I have the same joy when holding a baby pig. Flanagan becoming governor would be incredible. For a moment, VP Harris seemed to be coming around about Palestine, but then she shut down protesters again at a recent rally. Her pop music propaganda did its thing, but America is supposed to be helping the people that suffer in the world, not ignoring and perpetuating it for profit. I do not want Trump, but I want Harris to earn my vote and listen to the people screaming and begging for a divestment and a ceasefire. Harris is helping us avoid an authoritarian takeover, and Waltz took a lot of the wind out of their sails, but the current administration is still funding genocide. Oh, it's from Gemini. Thank you, Gemini. Let's see. There is somebody who wants to show us Wendy. Wendy has these awesome T-shirts that say vote. And let's see. Vote as if your skin is not white, your parents need medical care, your spouse is an immigrant, your land is on fire, your child is transgender, your house is flooded, your sister is a victim of gun violence, your brother is gay, your water is unsafe, your daughter is a sexual assault survivor, because privilege has no place in an election, but empathy does. That's great. Let's see what else we've got here. Martin says, AIPAC seems to influence most of the policies in this country. If we are not supporting this genocide, it would not be happening. This is a proxy war. DNC is as bad as the GOP. And then Gemini sends another one. I don't think I've said it recently, but I'm so grateful to you all, Donna, Liz, and Maria, and Amina when she's here. Hearing y'all talk about these issues with such a grounded reminder of truth and your experiences is so important. I love being able to hear you all so much, and I thank you again for giving me space to put my perspective out there as a passionate but inexperienced young. Heart, heart, heart, Gemini. We heart you too, Gemini, and we're hoping that you will join us again to guest host one day, because that was awesome hearing the perspective of the young. All right, DeAndre is on the phone. Hi, DeAndre from Bradenton.
8: Oh, I'm from Central Park Village in downtown Tampa, but I happen to live in Brandon.
2: Brandon. Ah, okay. Frank got it totally wrong.
8: Oh, no. Frank's cool. Frank's cool. It's all good. But the reason why I call is because of, like, the traumatic experience one of the other callers experienced from a prior caller to her. And, like, I'm with her for, in a lot of that because it's painful to hear about things. And I don't want to rag on religion, but I was brought up in the Black Baptist house, and I'm like totally agnostic now. And one of my pet peeves, unfortunately, is some of the scripture, and where I don't want to dig into it and offend anyone, but there is a factual line. It's factual. There's a line in the Bible that explains that, you know, gender is a spectrum. Like there's not just one sex. And it doesn't deal in the science of it all, so we don't really have a number of how many there really are. And it's problematic when I hear some of these folks who I'm almost certain who have not really dealt in, like read their books, mm-hmm. so to say, mm-hmm. that they're not factoring that in, that even with looking at the Olympics this year, where we have people who identify as women, but they are of a biological spectrum. And I'm just, it's frustrating. It's frustrating. And I feel her pain. I understand where she's coming from. I just want to, you know, express that and hopefully get people to be more conscientious and more read of their, in their own sources of belief.
2: Absolutely.
8: It's really problematic, but thank you.
2: Thank you for calling, DeAndre. And now Frank has given me the finger, which means it's time to wrap it up. I want to thank my co-hosts, Donna and Maria. And I hope that you will all join us next week on Surly Voices on WMNF Tampa 88.5.

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3: Welcome, friends, to another edition of Economic Update, a weekly program devoted to the economic dimensions of our lives and those of our children. I'm your host, Richard Wolf. Our updates today will cover a number of topics, particularly students in the United States, unions in the United States, and a particularly troublesome activity of our government, as though we didn't already have enough of those. And then it is my pleasure to invite you to stay with us for the second half, when we will be interviewing political science professor Wilmer Leon, talking about the development and growth of a socialism in America right now. Okay, let's jump right in. The Trump administration this last July issued new rules governing international students. They all add up to more evidence that we are turning to an economic nationalism in the United States, turning away from free trade, turning away from free movement of people and capital across national boundaries, moving away from markets that were actually in some sense free in order to control nearly everything. And the students are part of that, and they can teach us a lesson about it. First of all, the Department of Homeland Security is cracking down on students that stay, in their view, quote, too long. Now the F and the J visa holders get 4 years to stay here, and other, if they stay longer, they have to get special approval. And there's a clear indication that the Department of Homeland Security won't give it, or certainly won't give it easily. Then there are President Trump's suggestions of a $100,000 fee for HB1 visa holders, plus the OPT programs. I won't go into the details. They don't matter. They are all programs for international students, and both of them Mr. Trump wants to hit with a $100,000 fee if you want to stay in the United States after graduation. You can imagine who can afford and who can sustain that kind of a cost. And I want you to understand why this is an economic issue. In many colleges across America, as much as 20% of the student body are foreign students. And what you're doing here is telling them they are not wanted, they are not appreciated, and they will not be tolerated. And there's, of course, an important other issue here. Many of these visas were used by employers to get cheaper labor, to basically replace a high-paid American worker with a cheap import and to make more profit as a result. And there was no concern for the people who lost their jobs, American citizens who lost their jobs by this ploy, often made even worse by requiring the American to train the person coming in, who will then replace the American at a lower pay scale. The way to handle this is to say that can't happen, to make that an illegal act. You can bring people in, but you can't replace better paid Americans for hiring them. There are 1.4 million students on student visas in this country, not a small number. They are not eligible for scholarships, so they are bringing money into the United States because their governments or their parents are paying for it. This is an enormous turn against the rest of the world. Its impact will go beyond the people who can't afford these fees. It's a message to the whole world. We're not a growing economy anymore. We can't provide work for our people plus those who come for a better life. And so we're not doing it anymore, and we are shrinking while the rest of the world gains from all of whom? The most ambitious young people learning to be skilled workers. This is short-term wisdom and long-term folly, and we ought to think about it. But a government that wants to present itself to the people as being tough on foreigners, you know, like with the immigrants, that's what this is about. Symbolism at a very high cost. I want to turn next to a bizarre reality of the current government. According to a story last April, on April 15th of this year, 2026, in the Wall Street Journal, white-collar enforcement recedes under Trump. I won't go into the details, but the story is that enforcing white-collar crime, that is, enforcing the prosecution of it, has dropped like a stone in the last 2 or 3 years. No surprise there. But what might be a little more surprising is that one kind of white-collar crime is being pursued. Whether it's genuine crime or simply more of the same symbolism, I'll leave to your judgment. But look who's getting investigated and who's suffering investigation. Sean Fain, the head of the largest union in the United States, or one of the largest, the United Auto Workers, famous for the successful strikes he led a couple of years ago against the big three auto companies, famous for his proposal that all unions arrange for their current contracts to end on the 30th of April, 2028, so that May Day of that year could be a general strike of the labor movement, which this country hasn't seen for many decades. He's being investigated. He's being worked on by the Department of Justice. Here are some of the others that the Department of Justice has singled out at a time when it is cutting back on white-collar crime. By the way, that's a polite term, white-collar crime, for the crime being done by businessmen and women in this country. Governor Gavin Newsom of California, the Southern Poverty Law Center, Act Blue, a major Democratic Party fundraising group. And so it looks like Sean Fain and the labor movement have come under the gun. But there's a second reason why they have come under the gun, since they haven't done much of anything, and certainly not in comparison to the kinds of crime white collars have produced in this country for decades. Well known, we make estimates. Sean Fain did the other things that caused him to be. On December 14th, 2 weeks after the UAW released a statement in which it took a position calling for an end to the Israeli war against Palestine, he got investigated even more intensely. Wow. He had interventions from the government urging him not to do that. And then the UAW at its most recent convention took a position being the first major union to divest itself from Israel bonds, not to buy bonds by lending money to Israel. Wow. This is extraordinary. And it gets him under the gun. Selective criminal enforcement is what we got, and we should all be aware of it. Mr. Fain's comments, I will read you his statement. This is what happens when you go against corporate America and their allies, and I'm not going to be intimidated or harassed out of serving our membership. Okay, pretty much a declaration of a war between the people running this government and the people running the major unions of this country. And that will have big economic effects. The third economic update for today that we have time for is taking us back to something I've commented on once before. This is the number of people sitting in boats in the Caribbean or in the Pacific Ocean on its border with Latin America, who have been summarily executed by the United States military on order from Trump and Hegseth. The number of those killed is now over 200. I had earlier reported to you when they were much fewer. These people are referred to by Secretary Hegseth or President Trump, or both of them, as quote-unquote narco-terrorists, and therefore part of the war on drugs. As you can see, most of you, my hair is white, and you understand I've been around a long time. The entirety of my life, from my birth in Ohio many years ago, I have heard about, in school, from the mass media, from my elected officials, about the war on drugs. That war is as old as I am. And I know, as a citizen of New York City, that I can get the exact same drugs that were available 50, 70, 30, and 20 years ago today. In other words, the war on drugs is a war that has been lost. But don't take my word for it. We have a recent statement by the Drug Enforcement Agency. That's an agency led by Mr. Trump as our president, that says there's been no effect on cocaine imports into the United States despite the summary execution of the people in those boats. So let me remind you what's at stake here. 200-plus people killed. What's their crime? Well, we don't know. They weren't given a lawyer. They didn't appear in a court. They didn't confront their accusers. And they didn't get a jury and a judge to make a decision. Had they been given those legal rights, we don't know whether they would have been guilty or not. But you might want to think about the following fact. Had they been given those rights, had they been found guilty, they would have been given a prison sentence. Because drug running, drug dealing, is not a capital crime in the United States. We don't kill people for that. But our leaders kill people without a trial, without a jury. Why would you do that? Before Mr. Trump, we had a Coast Guard and a Navy that would board ships suspected of doing things like that. They would then be brought to trial, and if they were found guilty, punished. Ratcheting it up to what are called extrajudicial executions, no trial, no nothing, that's the behavior of people who want to impress the whole world that they don't follow the rules, they don't need to, they don't have to be obliged to follow even the laws of their own country that they are claiming to protect. It is a scandal that should be recognized as such. We've come to the end of the first half of today's program. Please stay with us. We have a really interesting interview with Dr. Wilmer Leon in the second half. Welcome back, friends, to the second half of today's Economic Update. I'm very happy to bring to our microphones and our cameras Dr. Wilmer J. Leon III, who hosts a remarkable podcast called Inside the Issues with Wilmer Leon on Sirius XM Radio, Channel 126. He is a political scientist who concentrates on black politics, American government, and public policy. For 11 years, he taught political science at Howard University in Washington, D.C. He teaches now at Morgan State University in Baltimore, Maryland. In addition, Dr. Leon is a nationally broadcast radio talk show host who appears on news programs as a commentator, literally, globally, around the world. So first of all, welcome, Dr. Leon, to this program.
0: It's an honor. It's a pleasure. Thank you so much for the invitation.
3: All right. I want your wisdom, and I think our audience will be very interested, as they already are, in the phenomena of the DSA, of the Democratic Socialists of America. And let me ask you kind of a big question right at the beginning. Do the recent victories, and I'm not here talking just about Ocasio-Cortez and not even just about Zoran Mamdani in New York City, but the people that Mamdani endorsed and Ocasio endorsed, who are popping up all over the United States, does this represent a significant change in your mind in American politics?
0: That's a great question, because I've heard this issue framed in that manner on a number of programs, and I don't believe that the recent victories of those who have aligned themselves with some of the principles of the Democratic Socialists marks a significant change in U.S. politics. I believe the victories demonstrate what I believe Otto von Bismarck called politics as the art of the possible. And this, to me, is what has so many Democrats shaking in their boots. I think what now a lot of people are coming to understand is that substantive change can actually happen. But we know, what is the third law of motion? To every action, there's an equal and opposite reaction. And so there's a great pushback that I think we're experiencing as it relates to the successes that we've seen in Washington, D.C., in New York, and in Colorado. I mean, look at the issues that the Democratic Socialist candidates focused on. Dissatisfaction with the status quo, anger with over Israel, is the Israelis' treatment of the Palestinians, concerns, huge concerns about the growing affordability crisis. Very simple, what they call kitchen table issues, which the Democratic Party has told us many times that they are standing behind and supporting, but for some reason, substantive change has yet to be realized. So I think another element of this is that the Democratic Socialists heavily have relied on grassroots fundraising, using small dollar amount contributions from a large number of constituents, along with public campaign matching funds. So there's a great possibility here, but I think the reality in terms of substantive change has yet to be realized.
3: All right. Here's a way of getting at it through another question. As a specialist in American politics, do you think that the terms socialist, the label socialist, or for that matter, communist, this used to be understood politically as a kiss of death? If you if you got stuck with that label, you know, whether it was valid or not, you were gonna suffer. It was a negative for you, whether true or not. Has that changed? Can we say that the term socialist, at least, is no longer playing that role that it played throughout the Cold War? And I, as a footnote, I noticed that Mr. Trump, in his more recent attacks on Mamdani, has had to go and call him a communist rather than a socialist, and that gave me the hint to pose this question to you.
0: I believe that, you know, in the 30s, in the 40s, in the 50s, that terminology, socialist and communist, that did disqualify not only candidates, but it even disqualified hardworking Americans from being able to find gainful employment. And that's one of the reasons why my most recent piece is entitled "It's the Message, Not the Messenger." Dr. Du Bois told us in 1956, he said, "There is but one evil party with two names. It will be elected despite all I can say or do." He said, "There is no third party." And he went on to say, "Anyone who advocates a third party will be called a communist." And to your point, that's exactly the playbook that President Trump turned to as the country started to realize a success with the platform presented by those that are aligning themselves with the Democratic Socialists. So now, you know, folks are looking at their bank accounts. They're looking at the grift from the Trump administration. They're looking at the price of tomatoes. And they're saying, look, I don't care what you call it. The reality is I'm suffering, just as Lockheed Martin has received a almost $59 billion contract to expedite the production of the PAC-3 Patriot interceptor missiles. Almost $59 billion, and they're trying to cut my Social Security benefits. And so people are saying, make sense of this, because they're having trouble squaring this circle. And also, I believe that what is contributing to this greatly as well is the advent of social media. Because now with the advent of social media, it's becoming much harder for the mainstream to control the narrative, as people are turning to alternative sources of media, such as this program, not only for information, but for incredible analysis. And so it's these elements and others that are making it much, much harder for that vitriolic rhetoric to really resonate with people, because they're trying to figure out, why am I paying so much for gas and why am I paying so much for a gallon of milk?
3: All right, another way to get at this, and this is very good, what you're giving me more material than I even had ready before. Do you think, from what you know about American politics, that the future is, I don't want to use, I'll use the word bright. In other words, the things that you got from W.E.B. Du Bois, and it was that article, by the way, that led me to ask you to come on the program. I thought it was extraordinarily insightful, both in what you had to say and helping us to bring back the wisdom of W.E.B. Du Bois on this, as on so many topics. But given what you just said, is it reasonable to assume that we're going to see more Democratic Socialists of one kind or another moving across the political landscape, responding to the very conditions you just mentioned?
0: Oh, I believe absolutely. Because one of the things that I think is very important for people to understand is, and one of the reasons why I wrote the piece, and in the piece I give a history of the development of those politics of Democratic Socialism. These things develop over time. One of the big mistakes I think that a lot of folks tend to make is they look at a current event or a current circumstance, even such as Donald Trump, and they believe that these things have developed in a vacuum, and they really don't understand the broader historical context in which most of these things develop and occur. So I say to folks all the time, Donald Trump isn't the causation, he's the culmination. We can go all the way back to Richard Nixon and through Ronald Reagan and through Bill Clinton and through Barack Obama to get to where we are today as it relates to Donald Trump. So when we look at the development of the politics of Democratic Socialism, I tell the African folks in the African-American community all the time, Congressman Ronald Dellums from Oakland, California, was a Democratic Socialist. And this is back in the 70s. And then we can go to Bernie Sanders, and we can move forward from Senator Bernie Sanders as a Democratic Socialist. These things take time to develop. They take time to resonate. And what we're finding now is the politics that are being articulated by those in the Democratic Socialist Party, the realities of people's pocketbooks and the realities of these unending wars of choice, the X and Y axis are now crossing. And people are saying, enough of this. The mythology that the manifest destiny and the mythologies of America, the indispensable nation. Those things are now being exposed as the myths that they've always been. And what I'm trying to get people to see in my piece, I'm not advocating that people turn to democratic socialism and become democratic socialists. What I'm saying is success breeds success, particularly within the African-American community. We need to look at what's happening right before our very eyes, and we need to be asking ourselves, is there a space for us here? Are there pages from this playbook that we can take and that we can apply to our circumstance, to our reality, because what we've been getting up to this point isn't working?
3: How optimistic are you that that can happen? In other words, that either in the African-American community or in the larger total population, they will be able to grow, notwithstanding the reaction that you know and you referred to earlier.
0: First of all, as a political scientist, I'm an optimist. I think I have to be. Otherwise, instead of me taking the time to write the piece and taking the time to sit and dialogue with you, I could be on the golf course. So I'm an optimist. What people need to understand is, most recently, this whole idea of the lesser of two evils is still evil. And that with the passage of the Citizens United case, we have to understand how much money is being dumped into our politics. Richie Torres received $1.6 million from AIPAC. Hakeem Jeffries, almost $900,000 from AIPAC. Gregory Meeks, $600,000 from AIPAC. When we start to understand the power that the corporate interests are holding over our politics, we then can start to bring about change.
3: So you are an optimist.
0: Always will be.
3: Well, I share that with you. I really do. And I think that there's more grounds for it now than I expected to see. You and I have been around for a while. We wondered about socialism. We thought that it would come here. It has been in this country before, that it would come back. We didn't expect, or I'll speak only for myself, I didn't expect I'd be around to see it, but I never really doubted that it would happen.
0: And well, so, you know, I would just quickly ask the question, what is the redistribution of wealth by cutting the tax system and benefiting the 1%? What is that other than socialism?
3: Yes. Dr. Wilmer Leon, thank you very, very much for your time and for your expertise, and once again for writing that really important article on the wisdom of W.E.B. Du Bois and its relevance today.
0: Thank you.
3: And to my audience, get a hold of that article if this subject interests you. You'll be glad you did. And I look forward, as always, to speaking with you again next week.
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Welcome to Counterspin, your weekly look behind the headlines. I'm Janine Jackson. This week on Counterspin, if you look for media coverage about the farm bill that's currently passing through Congress, you can find it at sites like agriculture.com or agripulse.com or those outlets that have ag sections. If you look for coverage of SNAP, the largest food assistance program in the country, you can find that lots of other places. And while some of those headlines are about deadbeat parents and SNAP fraud, these days many more say things like nearly 19,000 state kids have lost SNAP benefits over past year. That's Connecticut. Or Illinois launches new program to provide food benefits to people who lost SNAP. Or small grocery stores cutting inventory, considering layoffs as SNAP dollars decline. Overwhelmingly local, reporters are documenting how cuts to SNAP are hurting people and communities, but the lack of major media stories linking the program to the farm bill seems somehow emblematic of the opacity around this country's lawmaking on critical questions around food. We'll get an update from Gina Plotinino, director of SNAP policy and advocacy at the Food Research and Action Center. Also on the show, people who rely on food benefit programs have long been a punching bag for both right-wing ideologues and their corporate media enablers. Claiming people working full-time jobs that just don't provide them enough to feed their families are really just grifters. Living high on your dime is a time-honored tactic, no matter how far it falls afield of reality. We talked about that last year with the president of Food Research and Action Center, Crystal Fitzsimons. We'll add a little bit of that conversation today as well. That's coming up this week on Counterspin, and we'll get right to it. We're recording Tuesday, August 4th. That's 2 days ahead of a proposed meeting of the Senate Agriculture Committee, called by its chair, John Boozman, Republican from Arizona, for a markup of the farm bill. According to the House Agriculture Committee website, this farm bill, or the Farm, Food, and National Security Act of 2026, quote, builds on the historic ag investments made last summer in H.R. 1, close quote, which they assert is often known as the work

0: agricultural input prices, but SNAP, the Federal Supplemental Nutrition Assistance Program that offers food benefits to families that need it. But confusion and concern around the Farm Bill and the role of H.R. 1 is not just about language. It's about the opacity around legislative process, how laws get made and changed, and who's at the table. Here to help us sort through some of this is Gina Platanino. She's Director of SNAP Policy and Advocacy at the Food Research and Action Center. She joins us now by phone. Welcome to Counterspin, Gina Platanino.
1: Thank you for having me.
0: Well, we can't know precisely what's going to happen in committee on Thursday, but please ground us in what we do know about the impacts on SNAP from H.R. 1 that maybe are going to come up. What are the major concerns for anyone who cares about access to food supports?
1: Yes, absolutely. And I think what we need to realize is that the Farm Bill has always been a partnership between agriculture and food. And there should never be losers and winners when it comes to our food systems. The reconciliation law from past July already gave a significant amount of money in terms of some of ag relief for very ultra-wealthy companies, almost $66 billion. So that weekend, the conversation that we're having today in terms of the partnership and where the conversations around agriculture and SNAP come into play. What happened last year is that states' administrative share went from 50% to 75%. Those additional 25% averages about $17 billion every 5 years. Those are additional monies that states now have to pay beginning this October. It created, for the first time in history, SNAP benefit cost share, meaning that states beginning in FY28 will have to pay a portion of the benefit amounts. And for some states, it's anywhere within the range of $1 billion to $5 billion extra, making SNAP, for the first time in history, part of a state's line item budget and having it compete with other state priorities. It eliminated SNAP access for humanitarian non-citizens, which include refugees and asylees. It defunded SNAP education. It eliminated home internet as a deductible utility cost, therefore lowering SNAP benefit amounts. And it made changes to another utility, which made it increase paperwork. And it expanded the documentation requirements of individuals who now can only get SNAP for 3 months in a three-year period to now include individuals up to age 64 and caretakers of children, veterans, homeless individuals, or unsheltered individuals, and youth aging out of foster care. I mention that background because this Farm Bill doesn't address all of the concerns that I just mentioned. It specifically only does one, which it tries to address the benefit cost share. And I can answer more questions if you want on that piece.
0: Well, please, you know, I mean, I think I'm going to ask folks to go back and listen more slowly to what you've just rolled out in terms of those impacts. But I will say that I think folks who are just kind of consuming media might think, oh, well, the federal government is offsetting a cost here, you know, and that might be cruel, but it still amounts to us saving money. And what you're talking about is it's about shifting responsibility and costs from the federal level to the state level. It's not about eliminating the need, certainly, and it's not even about eliminating the cost. It's just about shifting it, yeah?
1: It is, but also what do we get in return, right? We didn't engage, number one, to pass this bill that also included the largest cuts to healthcare, education, and other priorities for working Americans. We, as a country, didn't lower down house costs or improve wages. We didn't get anything. Those in the top 20% and really in the top 1% got the most transfer of wealth. And there's various from both conservative and progressive groups who have said that this was the largest tax cuts to go to the very wealthy people. So in order to pay for it, Congress decided to offset programs that benefit low-wage and working Americans. And that impacts us all because a lot of these states already called

0: funder states, meaning that they give more to the federal government that they get back. So right. this idea the states are not putting it enough, it really doesn't add up with the evidence and the facts.
1: Absolutely. And I think that folks will only, unfortunately, learn in the future about this cascading effects and impacts of H.R. 1, in particular in terms of SNAP, you know. And just to build on that, I read in, I think it was in the Hartford Courant, but it was about how it's hard to even put together a story for advocates and for reporters about SNAP, because you can't always get the data. You know, the data, the information that you're talking about the impacts, it's not necessarily so easily accessible. And that's kind of also a choice.
0: Well, you know, it's interesting because for years, for over 25 years, we have the gold standard in terms of data capturing the poverty and food security and hunger of our nation. And right after this bill passed, about a couple of weeks later, the administration chose to no longer have that survey, a survey that has been the gold standard. So we don't have the data for last year, 2025, to see, like, did hunger increase? You know, did poverty increase in our country? And same thing for this year. Unless Congress works to force the administration to make these changes, the administration ensured that we wouldn't have the data to validate what everyone is saying. What we do have in the limited data that we have access to, and this is published by the U.S. Department of Agriculture almost every 2 months, is a droppage in participation. And based on April data, which is the most up-to-date data, we have almost 5 million individuals who have lost access to SNAP. And we also have data that shows that majority of people utilizing SNAP are children, followed by older adults, followed with people with disability. So these are some of the most vulnerable in our country who most likely are the ones who have lost access to these benefits as a result of these policies.
1: And, you know, it so countervails the narrative. And I hate to spend time with corporate media's narrative, but it impacts what happens. And so the storyline we hear is people gaming the system, people who could work and just don't want to. And I guess the inaccessibility or difficulty of accessing information is so important, because if reporters wanted to tell the real story about who accesses SNAP, who they are, for how long, for what reasons, the whole conversation would be different, is my understanding, and we might have a different conversation about it.
0: Absolutely. I mean, the data that we do have is, you know, studies that show that most people are in SNAP anywhere from 6 months to 2 years. It's not a permanent program. People are in the program because the economy is not strong, right? The program reacts to the economy. Also, you know, they join it for three main reasons. Is I lost my job, my wages have been reduced, or I have a family member to take care of. Single moms are most likely to be in the program, and part of that is the childcare issues and the ability to be able to have full-time wage employment. And like I said, majority of folks are children, followed by older adults and people with disabilities. So yes, the five-year-old is not working because he's going to school. Right. So, you know, same thing. But the other data that we do have is that 80% of these households have someone who is working. And if you go state by state with some of the states that we do have data of, they'll tell you majority of people are working. They're just not documenting enough hours, right? We live in a gig economy. We have some of the largest employers who benefit from SNAP who do not provide sufficient hours for individuals, because the moment you do, you have to provide health care. And so these are individuals trying to do 2 to 3 jobs in order to make ends meet.
1: Well, I want to pull you back to maybe a more boring aspect, but I think it's important, which is we're talking about the impacts of H.R. 1 on the Farm Bill and what maybe will happen to try to fiddle with it. You know, I think that we don't see the administrative struggle. We don't see the behind-the-scenes dysfunction, but it's an important part of what H.R. 1 threw, the monkey wrench they threw into the farm bill and to SNAP benefits. This paperwork aspect, this is important. This is materially important, even though reporters might not think it's interesting enough to write about, but it's going to change people's lives.
0: Absolutely. You know, states, historically, state agencies have not been funded as they should, particularly after the pandemic. You know, we had veteran workers retire. We had individuals, and states have not, you know, cases did increase because there was so much need, and the states didn't keep up with that need. So we have caseworkers doing more cases than they should. You know, the technology is not there. Mm-hmm. And every time you create new policy, just think about having a job and there's a new modem or anything you have to learn. Think about, it's not just two or three employees. Some of these state agencies have thousands of you know, sometimes hundreds of, if not thousands of people working for them, depending on the size. But you have to teach every one of these caseworkers, oh, these are the new policies, and this is the way you have to implement it. They have to do new trainings. They have to, you know, update their computer systems to do all of it. It's a huge administrative burden. And that sort of relates to individuals also access, because as caseworkers are spending more time implementing this, they have less time to pick up the phone. They have less time to process the applications on time. And so people are getting cut off.
1: It's just the reality of it, you know, and I wish that reporters would just connect those dots better. Let me ask you this question. You know, the moral policing of what SNAP benefits ought to be used for, it's part of the moral policing of people accessing benefits. It's an age-old narrative in the media. And let's be clear, it's just about some people accessing some federal benefits, you know. But I'm old enough to remember welfare queens who I was told were buying steak and lobster on my tax dollars. And I'll just never stop blaming news media for this, because it's such an easy, lazy, punching down narrative. But as we've kind of talked about, it thrives on an ignorance of who uses benefits, why they use benefits. But the media conversation to me is like three blocks down from what's actually happening. And it worries me.
0: 100%. You know, when President Johnson started his war on poverty, he chose an Appalachian family, white family with kids, to see and tell the country to invest. Right? Because this is important. But when those attacks began, you know, under the Reagan administration and then continued through the Clinton administration, they utilized a Black woman, right, for a negative aspect. And that has really led to, you know, the media sort of portraying who utilizes these benefits when the data tells us a different story. What it has led is that less communities of color utilize this program. It's mostly white Americans by almost 50% more than other populations who utilize this program. Yet, as they are attacking the program, people are always thinking it's others. They're not thinking about the teacher in your school who doesn't make enough money and has to be on SNAP. In order to provide for their children, they have to apply for this program.
1: We're certainly not thinking about the fact that Amazon and Walmart are posting, you know, historic profits while mm-hmm. large numbers of their workers are relying on SNAP. Like, we're not connecting that dot. Media are not encouraging us to connect those dots at all.
0: Yeah, absolutely. And the state records show that for the labor market, as like, you know, these very large corporations who made extra money as a result of HR1. Their CEOs make more than 400 to 500% more than their employees. And they're part of the reason why people, you know, people are working. You're just not giving them enough hours or paying them enough in order so that they don't have to rely on this program.
1: Well, I'm going to ask you, I know that Food Research and Action Center has a week of action coming up at the end of this month, hoping folks will engage the information that they learn into something to do about it, which is, it's where we're at in 2026. We're very much looking for levers of power to use. We're very informed, some of us, and we just don't know what to do. And I just want to ask you, what is this week of action about?
0: This week of action is to make sure that every person is involved in protecting and restoring staff. And people may think, well, I'm not in staff. I don't know anyone. It does impact you because, you know, there are less resources now going into your state. There's even less resources going into your city. And as less, you know, SNAP, for every dollar spent, $1.80 stays in the local economy. As your local grocer closes its doors, as your state gives less money for funding for the cities because now they have to offset some of the harms as a result of HR1, maybe you didn't get that additional school bus. Maybe you didn't get that road paved. Maybe you didn't get the extra teacher. Like, it touches us directly and indirectly. And so people need to just call out their members of Congress and say, we are the wealthiest country on earth. Hunger is an issue, and it is a political will that we can stop. Now has been almost 5 million people who have lost access to SNAP. That gets carried out by local cities and municipalities. We want you to be aware of how important this program is and why we as a country need to protect it and restore it.
1: You know, I said that was the last question, but this is my actual last question. By the time that folks hear this show, they may have seen reporting. I'm not expecting a torrent of reporting, but they maybe have seen reporting on the Boozman committee markup. And I just would ask, what questions would you have folks keep in mind as they read media coverage of this agriculture committee conversation? What would you have them keep front of mind?
0: To think about this as a food system, like SNAP is one of many titles, but it is the bigger one that has been most impacted. See who's getting a benefit. And as they listen to his proposal, do not fall onto the strawman argument and the trickery that says, we are already doing the much that we can, because you're not. You're asking states to pay 20% more. You're only doing this for 1 year, while other states like Alaska, who had higher payment error rates, have 2 years. Why can't all the states be treated in parity? And I'm getting super in the weeds, but, you know, just question things and look at how unfair this proposal is in terms of priorities, particularly when it comes to SNAP.
1: Well, we've been speaking with Gina Plotinino from the Food Research and Action Center. You can find further conversation on this, as well as other issues they cover, online at frac.org. Thank you so much, Gina Plotinino, for joining us this week on Counterspin.
0: Thank you for having me.
1: U.S. Agriculture Secretary Brooke Rollins bragged in an August 4th event in Minnesota that the Trump administration has moved 5 million people off food stamps. Rollins said, quote, for those of us that love work and celebrate work and want people to work and not be on food stamps, it's a pretty big win, close quote. She's referring to historic cuts and changes to the SNAP program since the passage of H.R. 1 in 2025. And we should understand that she's hearing the stories we are about families and children struggling to eat. She knows it's not because all of the reported 4.5 million people who have lost SNAP benefits suddenly got adequately paying jobs. Unemployment nationwide has been flat since last July, reports the Center on Budget and Policy Priorities. If it sounds like an old, hard-hearted story, it's because it is. In 1997, Bill Clinton declared, "The debate is over. We now know that welfare reform works." Works to do what? Lots of people asked. The Clinton White House reported that welfare rolls had dropped by 1.4 million people between August 96 and May 97, but they had much less to say about how those numbers were achieved. Instead, we got declarations like that from the Dallas Morning News, who used a sole source, so-called conservative welfare scholar Lawrence Mead, who said, quote, there has been no widespread suffering. If there had been, we'd surely have heard about it, close quote. When Counterspin spoke with Crystal Fitzsimons, president of the Food Research and Action Center, in November of 2025, a big question was around media contrasting people who rely on assistance with people who work.
2: You know, with welfare reform, one of the requirements was around work. SNAP has always had some work requirements as part of welfare reform. So there were some work requirements that were placed on receiving SNAP for able-bodied adults without dependents, but there have always been significant exceptions. And, you know, at FRAC, we believe that food is a human right, that everybody should be able to access the SNAP program who is eligible, and that work requirements really do not increase long-term employment. The research definitely does not support that. What it really does is increase poverty and hunger.
1: Well, I want to draw you out on that because while I wish I didn't need to do this, and frankly, if news media did their job, I wouldn't need to do it, but there are many media templates that are harmfully distorted, you know, and one of them is kind of, you know, even in an article that might wind up being somehow sympathetic, there still is this framework of workers versus SNAP recipients. And that's, you can't really have a conversation if you don't understand that these are not different groups.
2: That's absolutely right. So when you think about SNAP, we have 42 million people in this country who participate in SNAP. Close to 14 million of them are children, and then a number of them are older adults, people with disabilities. We have over a million people on SNAP who are veterans who serve the country. And then there were also waivers that states and communities could get if there was high unemployment in the area. So if you're covered by these time limits, how it translates is that you get 3 months of benefits for 3 years. So you are really out of luck. And the work requirements are not just about, you know, work. It's 20 hours a week. It really is about making sure that you're able to document and prove that you're working. And so we expect people who are meeting the requirements to fall out as well. And I would also say that a lot of our neighbors are participating in SNAP. 1 in 8 households across the country participate in SNAP. But SNAP, you know, supports the families who participate in the program, but also, as you point out, has a huge economic impact throughout the nation. And so for every dollar that's spent in SNAP, it generates up to $1.80 in economic activity. And that supports local jobs and local businesses. It supports local grocers. Some of these cuts that they're proposing with SNAP, we're very, very concerned what it's going to mean for rural grocers and for grocery stores in general, because SNAP is a huge support to lots of rural grocery stores. In some communities, there is just one grocery store, and, you know, SNAP benefits could cover 20% of the purchases that are taking place in that store or more. And grocery stores are on a very tight margin, and losing SNAP benefits could really cause them not to be able to survive. We have 42 million people in this country who participate in SNAP. And the problem isn't that we have 42 million people on SNAP. The problem is that we have 42 million people who live in poverty. And we have too many kids who are growing up in poverty and all the negative impacts that that has on their ability to thrive as they grow.
1: That was Crystal Fitzsimons, president of the Food Research and Action Center, speaking with Counterspin in November 2025. And that's it for Counterspin for this week. Counterspin is produced by FAIR, the National Media Watch group based in New York. The show is engineered by Michael Cherry. I'm Janine Jackson. 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

0: My co-host is online, Ahmed.
1: Hi, Samar, I'm here.
0: Okay, I just wanted to make sure, Ahmed, aren't we lucky that we live in Florida and it's not 100 degrees and we have ACs everywhere? Do you know that people in Europe, in their homes, they have no ACs and now they are rushing to buy fans?
1: Yeah, I've been to Europe. I was always surprised when I go to, you know, like AC is not necessarily a standard feature in homes. It's actually kind of in the more luxurious or more expensive homes, but it's standard in America. It has to be in Florida. In fact, if it wasn't for AC, Florida would not be even inhabitable. I think that was one of the main things to drive people moving to Florida. They used to not live this far south. It's because of the air conditioning. And we know how that contributes to the environment as well. So
0: Yeah,
1: it may not be 100 degrees outside, but with the humidity, it often feels even, you know, hotter than that.
0: Yes, but the interesting thing, Ahmed, is that in Florida, you don't feel it because the malls and shops and coffee shops, no matter how small they are air conditioned, but not these in Europe. You can be really sweating in a restaurant or in a small cafe in Europe. But so we are
1: lucky. Well, we are lucky and we're unlucky. I mean, they also, you know, oftentimes also in Europe, when the sun goes down, it does cool off and you don't have that humidity. It depends, of course, where you are. If you're in Greece, it's different. But if you're in Germany or if you're in, you know, Switzerland or some of these other countries, yeah, it can be much cooler at night as well. So you have beautiful evenings. You can walk outside. Here, I try to take a walk outside at like 10 or 11 o'clock at night, thinking that it's cooler. It's the same. It's just like you're in a sauna, and it's like this choking feeling, and there's no wind. So, yeah, you know.
0: I know we're going to be talking about serious issues, but because now on NPR they were discussing that Turkey and the U.S. will be playing, what do you think of these Europeans in particular doing these short videos on TikTok and then uploading it to Twitter and Facebook and going to places like Walmart and the other gigantic gas station, I don't know what they call it, Becky or Bex or something.
1: Bucky's.
0: Yeah. What do you think of how shocked you are? They are. Have you seen these things? It's quite
1: interesting. Yeah, I've seen some of them. One person was at Popeye's. I mean, I know we're not supposed to talk about brands, but so, you know, it's a popular fried chicken place. And he was surprised. I guess he was from Australia, and he was shocked that you can get so much food for, I forgot what it was, $6. And he was just like, how do they do it? How do they not go broke? And, you know, they're, so on one hand, they're surprised by how cheap fast food is. And while, you know, we think it's expensive, also they're fascinated by unlimited refills.
0: Yeah.
1: Something you don't have in Europe.
0: Or ice. You can eat.
1: Or ice, unlimited ice machines. They're like, when you go to just about everywhere else in the world, when you ask for a drink, you know, unless you ask for ice specifically, they will not bring it. And oftentimes, if you do ask for ice, it's like two cubes of ice. It's
0: and
1: not
0: it
1: like
0: it immediately melts. It happened to me in England.
1: It's not like a cup full of ice, and you don't have this fountain drinks that have unlimited choices and you can keep refilling. No, a refill, you got to pay for another drink. So they're fascinated about those things. In fact, in some places in Europe, even if you ask for like water, there's no courtesy cups for water. You have to get bottled water. And then they're, of course, they're just shocked by how big things, you know, supermarkets are massive. Everything is just big. Highways are huge.
0: Big containers. So, yeah, I think they were like wondering why this jug of milk is this big and why the juice is this big. And then I think, Ahmed, the variety. Like
1: yeah,
0: 60
1: the variety.
0: Kinds of chips.
1: Chips, cereals. It's, I mean, of course, it depends on where they come from. But, they're being exposed to the nation that you know, is basically consumes the most in the world and wastes. And I'm talking about America, our country. We have the most waste in the world, and the, you know, the most consumption, which some of these other countries, especially ones that are coming from poorer nations, they don't have those type of services or those the level of variety. And a lot, and these tickets are not cheap. I mean, you know, somebody did a cost analysis for somebody to attend, like, you know, to travel here and attend, like, following their own team, for example. It would cost something like, you know, $30,000 to $40,000.
0: Really?
1: In travel costs and hotels and tickets. The tickets are not cheap. And, it's...
0: Wow, what if the team remains in the competition till the end? Because with the others, they just... I think this week is elimination week, where teams might go back.
1: Well, this week it ends, like, the group... you know, every group has four teams. Mm-hmm. So each team has at least three games that they play, and they only take the top two teams from each group that proceeds to the next round. And in the next round, they start eliminating. You lose one game, you're out. So half the teams are going to be, you know, dismissed or have to go, you know, finish. And then the top two from each group will continue. Yeah, if they go to the end, it can get really expensive. And, you know, the finals tickets are expensive. And, of course, Egypt is also in the finals. So it's interesting to watch some of these bloggers and influencers that are coming from Egypt. And they're kind of giving a preview of the America. One guy I saw, he posted a video of a police, you know, stopping some car and, you know, at gunpoint, telling people get out of the car and stuff. And they were like, you know, fascinated by that. And one Egyptian blogger went to a mosque in America, and he was just sharing, and he was surprised by how religious the Muslims are in America. So more so than, you know, some places in Egypt. And how, so it's interesting, because a lot of times, you know, people overseas think America is just this, you know, country that's all about, like, Trump and invading the rest of the world and bombing different nations and going to war and supporting Israel. But, of course, they don't see the other side of our country. Of course, all the beautiful places around America, because America is large, but also that there are so many different types of communities, including Muslim communities that are here, Muslim Americans that are thriving and growing. So, yeah, it's really interesting for from different perspectives.
0: Yeah, because I think 99% of what I am seeing is positive, people expressing fascination. And also, I think they did not know how kind average American is, how supportive, how welcoming, and how, you know, the interaction with the people. And when they close the streets, for instance, I think like the Egyptian team in Seattle, not the team, the fans, people were not upset, and they were cheering, although they didn't understand what the Egyptians were saying. And it was very nice of the Egyptians also to always be waving a Palestinian flag. Whenever there is an Arab fan group, they always have a Palestinian flag. But, you know, they were all met with welcoming gestures and kindness. And I'm very, very happy that they can see this side that you and I can, from living here, of course, and being American, that not all Americans are MAGA or what we see on TV or what we see, you know, what Trump says. Last week, Ahmed, we had a gentleman to explain about Iran, and we thought that that's it, the thing is signed, and then we find out that no. It's an endless game of wanting to bomb the S out of Iran, destroying the country, and then going to negotiations. But I really wanted to get your input on something else, Ahmed, because you follow local, not necessarily in Tampa and Florida, but in the U.S. elections and local elections. And you have campaigned and helped other people to campaign before. What did you think of this hysteria over three or four people that the mayor of New York, Mamdani, supported and won? Like, is this, maybe you can give our listeners a background on what happened in the elections in New York.
1: Well, in New York, this was a primary election that happened on Tuesday. It's not the general election, but because New York, so these districts are so much, like, they're basically Democratic districts majority of the times. The election is decided in the primary, not the general, meaning whoever wins the primary, they'll be eventually become the winner of the general election, which will happen in November. And so the Democrat primary ends up being basically the real election. And on Tuesday was their, 2 days ago, was their primaries. And there were three, as far as congressional level, three members, three candidates defeated basically establishment candidates, meaning these are the favored politicians. Two of them are actual incumbents that have been serving in Congress for a number of years. One of them was actually serving maybe 15 years and for five terms or something like that or more. And the other one, Goldman, had been there for a few years. Both of them establishment favorites. They're meaning that, you know, they're supported by the Democratic leadership, by Chuck Schumer and Hakeem Jeffries and others. And the ones that defeated them were, most of them were kind of not that well known. So basically that's what happened, but the big story is that Zohra Mamdani, the new mayor of New York, who's been there just for 6 months, had endorsed all three candidates and campaigned for them. And he not only endorsed those three, but he also endorsed an additional five candidates that were not for Congress, but for other positions in the legislature in New York that also won. So basically everyone... He endorsed eight people, all eight won, and people are just saying, well, you know, Zohra Mamdani is now the kingmaker in New York. Some people are calling it Mamdanistan, is a playful word for New York City, saying, oh, it's no longer New York City, it's Mamdanistan, a play on, you know, the countries that are the end with stan, or which is a Persian word that means place, like Afghanistan, Pakistan, all these countries. So that now they're calling New York City Mamdanistan. And there's a level of hysteria. And it's not new. It's been happening ever since Zohra Mamdani won the primary 1 year ago. So 1 year ago, Zohra Mamdani won the New York City primary, defeating Andrew Cuomo, who was a favorite, establishment favorite, despite all his problems and despite having to resign from his place as position as governor, leaving in disgrace, and he returned. And despite that, they still got behind him, the Democratic establishment, and he lost the primary. Then he ran again as an independent against Mamdani, and he lost a second time. So ever since Mamdani a year ago won that primary, there's just been hysteria in New York City, specifically by one group of people, the pro-Israel side, who have been sounding the alarm that somehow Mamdani is this jihadist, this terrorist, Hamas supporter, et cetera, et cetera. None of it, of course, is true. And now that he's won, he has one of the highest popularity ratings, or he's so popular in New York among voters. His approval rating is something like 80%, and people in New York are, you know, happy with him. The voters are. So the voters came out again, and they supported these candidates, and they won. And then somehow his critics are saying somehow that Mamdani, who they claim is a communist, socialist, et cetera, radical leftist, is somehow hijacking and taking over the Democratic Party so they can destroy it. Well, who is the Democratic Party? Isn't the Democratic Party made up of voters? And that's his argument, saying, look, the voters voted for this. And that's who came out, and that's what they voted for, and that's what they want. And it's the voters who define what the Democratic Party is, not the establishment elite who are out of tune. And one of the things that became a huge litmus test in all of this is Israel, and where candidates stand on that. And one of the reasons that is that people have been, you know, and we can get more into it, but it became basically a big test is for voters where people stand on Israel. So years now after October 7th, and that's still having a huge impact on American elections here.
0: I want to go, Ahmed, to Brad Lander. I think he is Jewish, and some people say that he is, still a Zionist, supports the state of Israel, but he publicly mentioned several times that he was against the genocide in Gaza, and he won in the 10th district, which, according to what I'm reading, is that it is a majority, has one of the highest Jewish majority, and he was running against a Jewish person. And it's being framed as this is anti-Semitic, and out of all people, the host of Morning Joe said, no, this is not about anti-Semitism. You can't just keep blaming that this is because of anti-Semitism, because this guy is Jewish, and he's never renounced his Judaism or his religion, or even was against Israel. He's just against the genocide. And he said, I'm quoting here, if you want to blame anybody for what happened last night, you have to blame Benjamin Netanyahu. And what's the name of this guy, Joe, on the Morning Joe? Joe Scarborough. I'm quoting here Ahmed saying, which is quite interesting, the idea that you're going to be able to brutalize children and women in Gaza with bombing that looks indiscriminate on TV day in, day out for years, that you're going to be able to level half of Lebanon, and that you're going to be able to continue to allow thugs to run wild in the West Bank, and brutalizing Palestinians, brutalizing Christians in Bethlehem, brutalizing Christians across that area along with Palestinian Muslims, especially Palestinian Muslims, blowing up Catholic churches in Gaza. You can blame all of this on Benjamin Netanyahu. Really, to see this be on mainstream media. But let me read to you, I don't know if you have this clip of Speaker Mike Johnson, who is like the guarantor of democracy and democratic process. And he said, Ahmed, there are mini Mamdanis, like mini ninjas invading the country from outer space. There, it took me a while to figure out mini. There are mini Mamdanis popping up all over the country. It's a dangerous thing. This is not a joke. We are in a fight right now to save the Republic, and every American needs to take this seriously. What do you think of the speak of the
1: save the the Republic from who? Voters?
0: From mini Mamdanis.
1: I'm saying, how are these mini Mamdanis winning? It's not like they're conquering with violence. What are they doing? They're running for office. And what is more American than running for office and being part of the democratic process and letting the voters vote for who they want? Unless Speaker Johnson is advocating for a type of democracy where they handpick who the candidates are and eliminate everyone else. This is America. Bring your ideas, bring your platform and your campaign, and let the voters decide. And in this situation, and the trend is that this is what the public wants. This is what voters want, at least in New York. What do they want? What are these candidates actually standing on? And again, Mamdani and Brad Lander and others did not bring in Israel as their issue. They didn't. That's not part of their platform. But AIPAC and the pro-Israel, pro-Zionist organizations are the ones that keep making it about Israel. So Mamdani, when he ran, he did not say anything. He did not have Israel on his platform. He had that he wants affordable housing, buses to be free and, you know, cheap, you know, free and fast, and universal health care, universal child care. These are the things, affordability, these are the things that this wing of the Democratic Party is running on. And they're calling, you know, they're called Democratic Socialists. Now, of course, their critics are dropping the word Democratic and just simply saying, oh, these are socialists. And even they're dropping that and saying, oh, these are straight up communists. You know, don't trust them. Wherever communists happened before, it failed. The difference is the ones, the candidates that Mamdani endorsed and, you know, and they won, they all pledged not to take money from the billionaires. They're not, and for from corporate PACs. And they're not basically beholden to the political elites and the oligarchs. Unfortunately, and what they're saying, and voters seem to agree with them, that both the Republican and Democratic Party leadership and establishment are in the pockets of the billionaires and the oligarchs. And people don't really see much of a difference between the Republican establishment and the Democratic establishment, that they're basically working for the billionaire class. And on top of that, they're aligned with AIPAC and Israel. And AIPAC is funding both Republican and Democrat candidates that are, you know, pro-Israel, and they're shutting down and trying to defeat anyone who criticizes Israel. It's not about Jewish or not Jewish. Brad Lander, as you said, is a Jewish man who is proud to be Jewish and identifies as a liberal Zionist. And he's worked for years. His entire career has been for Jewish and liberal Zionist causes. You know, he thinks and believes that Israel to make that in order for Israel to exist and to be safe, they have to have a real democracy and they cannot have, you know, an occupation. He believes in the two-state solution idea. He did criticize, of course, strongly oppose and criticize the war in Gaza. He opposes even U.S. military aid that's going to the Israel's military to continue the occupation, but he continues to back funding the Iron Dome. So he's not completely against all weapons to Israel. And he's even in opposition to the boycotts, the BDS movement, which is popular among, even Mamdani supports it, is popular among Palestinian activists and others and allies that say that until Israel gives up the occupation, they need to be boycotted and sanctioned and even divestment not to to invest in them. But despite all that, Mamdani agreed with him on some of the things and he endorsed him. So he's not this somehow anti-Israel, anti-Semitic guy. The guy is as Jewish as it gets, as they come. And he was in a race against the incumbent, Dan Goldman, who's also Jewish. And it's a heavy Jewish district. But despite all that, the voters chose Brad Lander because the voters identify with him more and on his domestic agenda. But somehow they want to spin this and say, oh, this is anti-Semitism and Israel's in danger. Well, the Israel of Netanyahu and the genocide and the ethnic cleansing and bombing all of its neighbors, yeah, that type of Israel and that agenda of genocide is in danger. However, a coexisting people as Jewish people are not in danger. And Jewish people in New York are not in danger. Despite what all this, the rhetoric is happening. In fact, New York seems to be doing better now than before Zoran Mamdani got elected.
0: Let me just remind our listeners, they're listening to True Talk on WMNF 88.5 FM. My co-host and Ahmed discuss a lot of issues, including local and U.S. elections and not only the politics of the Middle East and the Arab world and the Islamic world. We have an interesting text that came under Florida law. Air conditioning is not required, but heat is. It seems like it's true. If you have an input, you can email dj@wmnf.org or call 813-239-9663. Texting is via 813-433-0885 and email dj@wmnf.org. Ahmed, I want to read a post by Megan McCain, and this is again in reflection after Brad won. And she says, to my beautiful Jewish friends in America, we love you. You are not alone. We are just as freaked out as you are and see with clear eyes exactly what is happening. But I want to go to, I think, John Fetterman. And if you know anything about this young lady, Daria Lisa Avella Chevalier, she seems to have been irritated. Her winning irritated so many people. So here is U.S. Senator John Fetterman saying on X, anti-Israel, anti-America, anti-Western civilization. Why am I the only Democrat in the U.S. Senate that refuses to excuse this or defend any of those self-identified communists? So I don't know if you know anything about Daria Lisa.
1: John Fetterman.
0: One thing.
1: he's so
0: okay.
1: Okay,
0: just a second. And then one guy says, oh my God, she's going to be in the Congress and she will use the word inshallah. So if you can explain inshallah, because you are my Muslim guru explaining.
1: One thing I want to share is Daria Lisa, actually, which many people don't know, is actually Muslim.
0: She converted, I think.
1: Yeah, she converted like 3 or 4 years ago. It's not, you know, it's not her like main identity, but she is. And inshallah means God willing. I mean, people are now, it's become so common that people, even, you know, Trump, I don't know if Trump ever used inshallah, but some politicians in the West sometimes say inshallah, which just means God willing. It's so frustrating that we still have to tell people that the word Allah just means God in Arabic. It's just such common sense, right? So that's a side point. We'll talk about that on another show. But John Fetterman, he lost his credentials, you know, long ago. He is 100%. It seems like all he talks about, all he does is just work for Israel. He is like the Democrat.

0: you know, they stay in office for 6 years. So unfortunately for those that don't like him. So, but definitely the next time he's up, there's going to be a huge campaign to get him out of office. And there's going to be a lot of money being spent, I'm sure, that when, you know, I think he's up for re-election, of course, not in 2026, but I think 2028. So we'll see what happens there. But they are mobilizing. This was a huge defeat for AIPAC, what happened in New York. Not only the three candidates that are now going and joining Congress, the three politicians that are anti the genocide, anti the occupation, they're pro-Palestine. They're going to Washington, D.C. Of course, they still have a general election, but most likely, you know, it's 7 out of 10, you know, 8 out of 10, they're going to win because they're very Democratic. And they already, you know, they got the Democrat prime nomination. Now they'll have a general election where they may have a Republican there, but the districts are so Democrat that it's always a Democrat that wins. And not only that, there are another five pro-Palestine politicians that are serving, you know, for different offices in the state of New York that also won. So this is a pipeline, and this is a huge defeat for AIPAC because they spent a lot of money and people are rejecting them. AIPAC has become so toxic that even Republicans that are running are pledging not to take money from AIPAC. So AIPAC is figuring out different ways to funnel money to the same people using shell organizations that, you know, are using just, you know, generic names to hide who they are until the election happens. But people are quick to discover that it's AIPAC behind this or different branches of AIPAC. And they're funding, again, on both sides. But the point that they're trying to do is purge anyone who's not 100% with Israel. And they're pumping so much money, which seems like it should be illegal, you know, the amount of money that they're using. And despite all that, they lost in New York. So they're now mobilizing all their allies, all their people that they've been funding, so they can go out there and they can try to mislead the public about what this win in New York means, that somehow now it's being taken over by a bunch of anti-Semites in New York. Obviously, Brad Lander is Jewish himself, but people, you know, far away may not know that. So that's the message, and that's what all these pundits, whether they're in the media, whether they're in politics, whether they're in academia, they're all repeating the same talking points.
1: I want to read, Ahmed, a post by Jewish Voice for Peace. They say, Victory, I don't know if I'm pronouncing her name correctly in Arabic, Abir, but to me sounds like Abir, Qawas, wins her Democratic primary for state senate in District 12. Pro-Palestine candidates are sweeping NYC tonight. Palestine was on the ballot and won. Abir will be champion for Palestinian freedom in Albany. This is Jewish Voice for Peace action tweet. This is not like a Palestinian group or, you know, like they work together in New York and elsewhere, candidates and grassroots. But when you look at our mainstream media, some except for a few exceptions, you'd think that these two people don't work, don't coordinate, don't elect each other. And do you know anything about her? Is she a Palestinian? And then this is a local
0: election. Who is she?
1: Abir Qawas.
0: Oh, Abir Qawas. She is Palestinian.
1: Okay.
0: She is the first Palestinian to win a primary election, and eventually, like I said, usually these that win the primary will become the winner in the general, and she would be the first Palestinian American to serve in the New York State Assembly, which is a huge deal. And she's a very Palestinian, you know, she's wearing her keffiyeh, this checkered scarf that's popular and, you know, symbolic of the Palestinian people. Her mom is very Palestinian. She speaks Arabic. She's in some of her videos. So she's going to, you know, the State Assembly in New York. And

0: be there with her scarf and with her, you know, Palestinian American identity. And this is the face of that's what's coming to the Democratic Party, and people are scared of it. They think somehow, well, you've been talking about the Democratic Party as a big, huge tent, mm-hmm. and that it's welcoming to all these people, but somehow now when individuals, whether they're Palestinian or pro-Palestinian, somehow you want to conspire to keep them out. Well, this is America. America is changing. The public is changing, and the polling supports it. The majority of Americans now are against Israel and sympathize with the Palestinian, and it's freaking them out. And the media is not reflective of that. Where media is trying to make it seem like it's still 1985 and everybody is, you know, with the pro-Israel side against the Palestinians.
1: Actually, Ahmed, I'm looking again at the feed on X, and it says the Washington Post, since September 2025, did Israel commit genocide in Gaza? And this is from the Washington Post and displayed on CNN. And it says, among Jewish Democrats, 52% say that, yes, what Israel did in Gaza is genocide, and 39% said no. So if people have this in the back of their mind, or if these polls are spread and talked about, then they will understand the result in this 10th district in New York. So things are changing, but you know, I was listening to Surly Voices, and one of the hosts was saying that she is in the Democratic Party because, like, how can you, and I think she's a black woman, how can you as a minority, she didn't say that, I'm paraphrasing, if you want to work within the system, you have to be either Democrat or Republican to help candidates or to run or to learn the ropes. So in the Democratic Party, people are very disappointed in some young people like AOC, that they are like as if calculating the future and seeing they're still with the old guard. So these young people and Mamdani, I think that's the challenge, Ahmed, that they are very young, youthful, American, born in the U.S. except for Mamdani, but that they are changing the demographics of the Democratic Party. Do you feel that maybe that's what's challenging to them, like Hakeem Jeffries?
0: They're not. I mean, okay, they're not changing. The demographics of the party have always been diverse. They're changing and trying to change the leadership of the party, you know, the politicians. And you could see once you have somebody like Mamdani in a place like the mayor of New York City, he can help a lot of other candidates. A big help on the ground from this came from a very organized group called the Democratic Socialist of America, DSA. And DSA is trying to influence and work within the system. They're like, you know, the Democratic Party has different organizations or different movements within the party because, again, it's a big movement. Just like the Republican Party also has big caucuses that are trying to influence it, whether, you know, you've got the neocons, you've got the Christian, conservative Christians and the Christian Zionists, and you have the libertarians, and you have different parts, and every part is trying to have this tug of war of who's going to lead the party. And then, you know, Trump came along and smashed all that. And he became the leader, basically, of the party. You know, at the beginning, they didn't want Trump either because he's an outsider and he was unpredictable. And he's now, you know, one of them. And in fact, for many years, if not most, he was a Democrat funding and supporting Democratic candidates. But because of the political system that we have, that once a politician wins office, means the voters chose that. And Mamdani is now in New York able to help all these other people that share his political views, which is, again, and it's basically the views of Bernie Sanders. I mean, Bernie Sanders, kind of the godfather of this movement, or recent in modern times, that has actually motivated a lot of these people to run for office. It was Bernie Sanders who motivated AOC to run for office. She was, you know, volunteering for his campaign. And the same thing with Mamdani. He was motivated by Bernie Sanders, followed him, followed his message and refined it in some ways, got better in some parts of the message. And they continued to campaign with him. Bernie Sanders himself came and campaigned with these very same people that won. And this is the Bernie Sanders part of the Democratic Party, which he identifies as a Democratic Socialist. And he's, you know, been butting heads with the Democrats, even though he's an independent. When he runs for president, he runs as a Democrat. And the Democratic Party establishment fears him and thinks he's this kind of, you know, outsider. And they rigged it against him in 2016. You know, I was a delegate for Bernie Sanders in 2016. And went to the convention in Philadelphia. And we remember what happened.
1: How did you become a delegate?
0: The Democratic, you can go to the Democratic Party website to find out how to become a delegate. But basically, during the election year, early on during the presidential election year, they have a window where you could submit, like basically file paperwork nominating yourself or saying that you want to be a delegate. And then you'll be added, if you qualify and meet the criteria, then you're added to a slate. And then they have a day where they actually, people go vote within the party. Any Democrat can go vote for the delegates that they want. And I put my name there and, you know, asked people to go vote for me. So they went and voted, and that's how I became a delegate. And I was a delegate for Bernie Sanders. You have to basically identify which candidate you want to be a delegate for. Mm-hmm. And depending on the percentage that they want in the state is how they allocate the delegates. Forgot the number of delegates that Florida gets for a presidential candidate. But again, that year, a lot of people know this and it's documented, that the Democratic Party leadership and establishment somehow worked against Bernie Sanders he's defeated, and they rigged it in favor of Hillary Clinton. And Bernie Sanders, because he's a nice guy, he eventually caved in and, you know, supported and worked hard for, to get Hillary Clinton to win. And, you know, there was a shock that, you know, mm-hmm. Trump beat her. Some people, though, predicted that would happen. And again, he ran again in 2020. And again, somehow there was some rigging going on where, you know, dropped out and, you know, they rigged it for Biden. And we saw how that ended up. People since 2016, since before 2016, since even Occupy Wall Street, there's been this trend within the Democratic Party that they're fed up with the establishment and they want outsiders, that they recognize that the democratic system is rigged for the oligarchs and for the establishment. And when Bernie Sanders came along with that message, a lot of people, including people that were part of Occupy Wall Street, jumped in and supported Bernie Sanders, trying to work within the system to overcome all of that. And eventually the establishment, because they have the process and the rules committees and all these things rigged in a way that it's very difficult for outsiders to come in and to make that impact. It takes a really, really long time. And people, and that's why I believe that Trump won in 2016, because they no longer wanted. They didn't want an establishment Democrat. They didn't want an establishment Republican. They wanted somebody from the outside. Trump, you know, that's what he started saying and criticizing his own party and own leadership. And that's why people, you know, of course he didn't get the majority, but that's why even people know, you know, wanted to go that route. And that's why they went against Hillary Clinton. They didn't want more of the same establishment, you know, politicians. And Biden, when he won in 2020, I think a lot of people agree on this, that was not
1: Ahmed, your mic, you're being...
0: Oh, okay. Sorry, go ahead.
1: No, you were talking. Actually, I'm looking...
0: No, I mean, I was just talking about things that people already know, but the point that even Biden won in 2020 was not that he somehow defeated Trump because of ideas. It was just that he was not Trump. And people were freaked out because of the COVID and other things and the economy. But, and, you know, then Trump won again. So people want outsiders. And I believe if it was, you know, Bernie Sanders in 2016, he would have won. So again, these are the, I guess, the heirs of the Bernie Sanders movement, you know, AOC, Mamdani, others. These are Democrat socialists that think that the party itself needs to change and no longer, you know, is in beholden and working for the billionaire class and the oligarchs.
1: I'm looking at the Associated Press ticker, and they are looking at the key races. It seems like it was 50-50. For instance, in New York, District 21, a GOP won. South Carolina, a Republican. South Carolina, then a District 1, Democrat. Utah, District 1, a Democrat. Then Utah, District 3, a GOP. South Carolina governor.
0: Some are, I would just say that, because these are primaries, so even though if a GOP won, that means GOP won that primary. They didn't win the general election yet. Yeah. There's still going to be a general election.
1: Yeah, because like it still looks like 50-50, even with these mini elections. And that's what I was going to ask you about the elections in November, if you have any prediction. If you are in the prediction market.
0: I mean, I'm not in the prediction. I'm not in the prediction, but obviously the momentum. I mean, here's the thing. The momentum is with... especially the Democratic Socialists. If you are a Democrat that is not, you know, beholden and is, you know, you're more independent, that's popular. But definitely people are kind of fed up with what Trump is doing. So it's expected that Democrats will win the House. And that's why... you know, Trump and the Republicans are trying to change the voting districts. So, you know, before the election, and they're meeting some resistance. Some places it's happening. They're trying to rig it. Normally, these redistricting, they don't happen except every 10 years after a census. And now they're trying to do it in the middle, by changing the districts again. And basically eliminating some of these black districts that will always vote Democrat. Meaning, when I say black districts, I mean black majority districts that are for sure going to, you know, elect a Democrat candidate or politician. And that happened in Florida. So there was redistricting in Florida itself. And they think by... doing that redistricting, that would eliminate, that would, you know, add some additional Republicans. So they're not playing fair. And that, and all of these things are showing the fragility and the loopholes within the system that make it undemocratic.
1: Ahmed, we have like 7 minutes to go. And one of the things that popped up on my X feed yesterday was this statement by Tucker Carlson, and I really don't know what to make of it. But he was being interviewed, and he tells this lady, I really don't know what's his, Sky News. Yes, he was with Sky News, and he says, and I'm quoting here, Ahmed, and I want to see your reaction to this. Many times I said on television, the problem is Islam. The problem is Muslims. They all want to kill us. They're all crazy. They're all in this lunatic suicide cult created by Muhammad in the 7th century. And I believed that. I was hysterical. I believed that. No, that's not true. Nothing about that is true. But I believed it. I don't know how to react to it, because in Arabic...
0: Who said that?
1: Tucker Carlson, in an interview with Sky News on the 25th. What is today? Yes, today. Sky News. But
0: he's saying that he once believed those things.
1: Yeah, yeah.
0: He no longer believes them.
1: Yeah. But after
0: that,
1: what?
0: That was not... Yeah, I mean,
1: remember his rhetoric leading to the Iraq war and...
0: The point is, I'm not in favor of Tucker Carlson, but now, at least, he's actually going out and trying to correct it by saying, you know, I used to believe that and I was wrong. So, even though, like we said this before, and I'm not, again, a fan or even support or anything for Marjorie Taylor Greene, she had crazy ideas. But when she's wrong about certain things, she had some integrity left to quit the party and saying, I'm not going to be part of this anymore. You know, imagine when someone like Marjorie Taylor Greene has more integrity than a Chuck Schumer, you know, that when she sees a genocide happening, calls it a genocide. Again, this is why Gaza is such a clear test and a litmus test. Mm-hmm. It's so obvious. It's so clear as like night and day. What happened there? And if you come around and you even, you know, hesitate to call it a genocide and try to, you know, find, you know, linguistic gymnastics to try to explain something that so you don't say it is a genocide or acknowledge Israel's crimes, then you're not a person of integrity. You can't be trusted on anything else if you can't be trusted on the obvious. So when somebody comes along, and if I don't agree with them, and I don't agree with almost, you know, most of the things that Marjorie Taylor Greene stands for, but I agree with her that, you know, that it was a genocide. And she gets that right. Well, and then she was forced or she had to or she resigned from the party. Again, not praising her, saying she's great. But that is more integrity. So the fact that Tucker Carlson and even Megyn Kelly, yeah, they were some of the biggest Islamophobes in the country, and they were a mouthpiece for Islamophobia and hatred against our community. And at Fox News that they worked for helped, you know, for two or three decades have been brainwashing Americans against Islam and freaking people out and painting us as terrorists and all types of false things. Yes, they contribute to that, and they led that. But now they're waking up and saying, you know, oh wow, we've been fed all these things, and we were misled. I don't know if they came out outright and apologized for it yet, but at least there is that process. And now we have evidence. They themselves are saying, hey, we were fooled. We thought Israel was a victim all along. And that's how powerful their propaganda is. This is how powerful it is. And it's not any type of conspiracy theory. It's not any type of anti-Semitism. Israel is not Judaism. Israel is not Judaism. As much as they've been trying to tie the two together, it is not. Israel is a colonial settler state that's built on what's called a Zionist ideology that has nothing to do with Judaism. Judaism is a religion from God, for a people. It's established. In fact, as Muslims, we have to honor, respect it, and protect it. And Jewish places of worship have been protected for centuries by Muslims. Mm-hmm. Before Israel, before 1948, who was ruling all those lands for a millennia, for 1,000 years, or over 1,000? Who was ruling? 14, it was the Muslims.
1: 1,400 years.
0: Yeah, 1,400 years. But I'm saying the whole thing, you know, yeah. Because it expanded. Over 1,000 years or 1,200, 1,300 years, Christian churches and Jewish synagogues for over 1,000 years protected by Muslims for all that time and even rebuilt by Muslims for the Jewish and Christian communities. But within a few years, Israel destroyed so many churches. It's unbelievable. So, you know, history is proof of who's protecting religion and religious minorities and who's not. And as recent as the Holocaust, there's so much evidence of Muslim communities in Europe and in North Africa that protected and hid Jewish people from the Nazis so they are not persecuted. This is real stuff. This is not just rhetoric. These are facts that happened. So this is not some sort of anti-Judaism or anti-Semitism. These are lies. Israel is just trying to use that so they can continue their occupation, their ethnic cleansing, and their genocide.
1: I wish people would go to Arab countries like in Egypt and see the one of the oldest, most beautiful synagogue, which is near the church and near a very Islamic area. All of these people existed wonderfully, Ahmed. We're running out of time. Thank you for being on Truth Talk, Ahmed. It's been a while since I've been in the station since the fundraising, but thanks to all our listeners, and thank you for supporting WMNF, and keep WMNF in your pocketbooks always to preserve this freedom of speech. Ahmed, inshallah, we see you next week.
0: Thank you, Summer. Take care.
1: Okay. This was True Talk on WMNF 88.5 FM. And in a few seconds, I'm going to be playing the scoop. And this is WMNF Tampa. 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
3: I'm Lisa Marzilli with the WMNF News headlines. This week, the American Civil Liberties Union filed a lawsuit against Florida International University on behalf of seven students who protested against the school's 287G agreement with ICE. WMNF's Juanita Hurtado-Huefno has details.
4: Earlier this year, the student group Icebreakers held a silent protest during a campus speaker event. The event featured FIU president Janet Nunez and former baseball player Alex Rodriguez. During the demonstration, students wore Eyes of FIU t-shirts and walked out of the event. According to court documents, the incident lasted less than 5 minutes.
5: There was no disruption to the event. There was no disruption to the campus. But the university investigated them and ended up disciplining them for violating a rule that broadly prohibits expressive activities indoors at FIU. That sort of blanket prohibition is a blatant unconstitutional law.
4: That is Michelle Morton, an ACLU attorney familiar with the case. She points to the landmark ruling of Tinker v. Des Moines Independent Community School District. In that case, the Supreme Court ruled that schools can only limit the student expression if it causes a substantial disruption to school activities, academic learning, or invades the rights of others. By that standard, Morton argues the school's restriction on expressive activities is too vague and violates the First Amendment.
5: The reality is that we're living in a time where the government is trying to take more and more control over the ideas that people can express, the ideas that we can all debate, and trying to, you know, have an orthodoxy of ideas that everyone has to sing the same tune. That is something that we at the ACLU of Florida are fighting back against and encourage everyone else to as well.
4: The lawsuit names FIU President Janet Nunez, Board of Trustees Chair Carlos Durad, and three other university administrators as defendants. For WMNF News, I'm Juanita Hurtado Huérfano.
3: This week, a federal appeals court cleared the way for Erica Santos' retaliation case against Eastern Florida State College. WMNF's Juanita Hurtado-Huefano reports Santos was fired after someone sent screenshots of her private Facebook page to her employer.
4: Santos was an accountant for Eastern Florida State College when she was fired for a social media post commenting on the death of Charlie Kirk. The firing followed a month-long suspension without pay after an anonymous tip showing screenshots of Santos's private Facebook page. Her posts commented on Charlie Kirk's views on sexual assault, abortion, and school shootings. Michelle Morton is the lead attorney in this case. She works with the American Civil Liberties Union.
5: If an employee is being disrespectful to their boss, if they're doing things, saying things that are interfering with the work that they were hired to do, then the government can respond just like any other manager. But that is a different thing than these cases where there's no disruption at all.
4: According to the ACLU, Erica Santos is one of several state employees across Florida who were targeted and penalized for their social media posts in the wake of Charlie Kirk's death. The state's Wildlife Commission recently agreed to a nearly $500,000 settlement with a former biologist. She was fired over a satirical whale meme she posted about Kirk on Instagram. Erica Santos's trial is scheduled for June 2027. For WMNF News, I'm Juanita Hurtado Huérfano.
3: Pinellas Park City Council voted unanimously to impose a one-year moratorium on a new data center development after American Tower Corporation proposed a 17,000-square-foot data processing facility east of Belcher Road. The moratorium is intended to give the city time to evaluate the potential impacts of data centers. Spectrum News reports that several people spoke during the meeting, many of them opposed to the facility. Charles Bujega, who lives just over a mile from the proposed site, called it a unique situation that's going to affect all of us in a profound way. He said he worries about the potential effects of noise, pollution, and the economic impacts. In weather, it's going to be mostly sunny and hot today with a high of 93 and a feels-like temperature of 106. Lows tonight will be around 80 degrees and partly sunny on Friday with a high of 94 and a 40% chance of afternoon storms.
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And you are listening to It's the Music, a hand-curated musical journey across genres and decades. DJ Jimmy here with you. Thank you so much for tuning in this afternoon. We started things with the Beatles as their Help album was released in the U.S. today, back in 1965, by Capitol Records. That came after a week after the UK version on Parlophone. The US version, a disappointment to a lot of fans, as it contained instrumentals from the movie, where the UK version was all Beatle vocals. Well, today I'll have new music from Michigander, Leon Bridges, Lime Garden, Wet Leg and Lake Street Dive, classics from the Go-Go's, the Crystals, Josh Stone, Real Big Fish, and more. And Thursday Live will feature Chuck Prophet. It's Chuck Prophet Day here at WMNF. He is appearing tonight at Skipper's Smokehouse, and along with Jack Johnson, who's coming to the Mid-Florida Amphitheater next Wednesday. Well, on this day in 1990, the Pixies released their third studio album, Bossa Nova. We'll hear a cut from that. But first, something new from Michigander. He's freaking out. 8.5 WMNF.

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DJ Jimmy back with you and the Pixies. And that was Anna. And we heard new music from Michigander and Freaking Out. Well, today in 2002, Nickel Creek released their third studio album, The Side. Let's hear the title track from that. On It's the Music.

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Leon Bridges. That is his latest release and is titled Your Love is Electric. Prior to that, James Taylor and Sweet Baby James. Hey, that goes out to Brenda, our volunteer on the phones up front. And we started things with Nickel Creek and This Side. If you have any comments on today's show, like to request something, maybe you'd like to hear, you can text the DJ at 813-433-0885 or email dj@wmnf.org. Well, up next, Josh Stone, Sharon Jones, and Edwin Collins.

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1: Hello, this is DJ Doug Vader. Have you heard? The Righteous Temple of Hip Hop show is changing its name to The Plug Radio. With the same great mission, with the same great team, right here at WMNF.

1:38 in the afternoon with Joss Stone. And fell in love with a boy. Prior to that, Sharon Jones and the Dap Kings. How long do I have to wait for you? And we kick things off in that love set with Edwyn Collins and A Girl Like You. You know, the news is filled with all kinds of stuff. More and more, the UAP, UFO leaked footage is, you know, really freaking people out. But, you know, what would a star man say to all of us? 80.5 WMNF.

Edwin Sharp and the Magnetic Zeros with Home. Before that, David Bowie and his classic Starman. I'll keep the music coming here. On this day in 2013, Valerie June released her critically acclaimed album, Pushing Against a Stone. This album, really a breakthrough album for her, landed on the best of year lists for Rolling Stone and American Songwriter magazines. We're going to hear Working Women's Blues from that release, but first, we'll say happy birthday to Dan Fogelberg. He was born today in 1951. 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

Jack Johnson with Staple It Together. That was live in San Diego from 2008. Before that, Chuck Prophet with Temple Beautiful. Again, he is going to be at Skipper's Smokehouse tonight. And he's going to be in with the Lulus, so stick around this afternoon. The Lulus are skidding in for Scott today. And, you know, if you have a suggestion for a Thursday live set, text the DJ at 813-433-0885 or email dj@wmnf.org. Before the end of the show today, shout out to Nancy C., who's listening in from Cape Cod. All right. Hey, you know, Lake Street Dive is going to be appearing with Jack Johnson, and they have a new release. Let's hear something from that, and then something from Smashing Pumpkins on It's the Music with DJ Jimmy.

Smashing Pumpkins and Disarm. Before that, Lake Street Dive. New music from them, that was You're Never Around. They are appearing with Jack Johnson at the Mid-Florida Amphitheater next Wednesday. Hey, let's hear some Lime Garden. Here's Cross My Heart right here on 88.5 WMNF.

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there's a true statement. DJ Jimmy back with you in Real Big Fish. That was Sellout. Prior to that, the Crystals. Then he kissed me and started things with those wonky poppers, Lime Garden, and Cross My Heart. So again, it's Chuck Prophet Day here at WMNF, and he will be in this afternoon on the All Souls edition of Traffic Jam, featuring the Lulus today. 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Here's Don't Speak, 88.5 WMNF.

88.5 WMNF with Adam Ant and Desperate But Not Serious. Before that, Squeeze with Up the Junction. Those two artists appearing at the Bay Care Sound next Wednesday evening. Robin Milkowitz was kind of digging that. I saw her through the window there. You know, I would love to be at that show, but I'll be on the air filling in for Nancy C next week from 3 to 6. And we started this set with new music from Wet Leg and their latest, And Don't Speak. What do you say we hear something new from Billy Strings? And how about a few classics to round out this edition of It's the Music with DJ Jimmy? Here's Burn the Other End.

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0: from Chuck Prophet's Homemade Blood. This is WMNF in Tampa. You're listening to the Lulus here on a Thursday. Lori Lou, you're over there. Linda Lou here. And what's going on today on All Souls?
1: What's going on today is we are filling in for Scott and
0: Scott Elliott.
1: We're going to be just grooving a Scott groove to the best of our ability. But Chuck Prophet is in the house.
0: He is, isn't
1: he? He's not yet in the studio, but he's going to
0: sailing
1: be here.
0: He's sailing around here.
1: He's going to walk in on us any moment now. Or
0: on his own time, right?
1: Yep, on his own time.
0: So
1: and then,
0: can I ask a quick question?
1: Yes.
0: How is our friend Scott Elliott?
1: Our friend Scott Elliott is...
0: Because you've been seeing him...
1: Doing as good as good can be. And he says hello to all of you soulsters out there. And he misses each and every one of you. And we are so glad to be here for him today.
0: Yep.
1: And,
0: yep.
1: Sending him all the love in the world.
0: I guess we could consider Chuck a soulster.
1: Chuck is a soulster, don't you? Yeah.
0: Good afternoon.
2: I'd like to be. What do I have to do?
1: You just sit
0: there? Here and be with us today. Chuck Prophet in the studio.
2: We're Hi, Linda.
0: We are so happy to have you here.
2: Oh, thanks,
0: Happy
2: kids.
0: To be here. I've been just happy to be here.
2: Yeah, I like checking in with you guys.
1: No, it's always great to see you, and a pleasure. Did you drive up in your Econo line?
2: You know it.
1: Okay.
2: No Sprinter here.
1: All righty.
2: I'm not bourgeois. You know, those people look down on us.
1: Uh-huh.
0: So funny.
2: The Sprinter people, they look down on us, Econoline people. And I'm okay with that.
1: All right. I'm just going to ask you a question to check your memory, your short-term memory.
2: Oh, boy.
1: Uh-huh. You played Louisville the other night, didn't you? Louisville.
2: Yeah. Memorable. Pretty memorable gig. Where are we going with this?
1: Do you remember meeting that WMNF-er there?
2: Jeremy?
0: Doug.
1: No, Doug.
0: Jeremy or Doug?
2: Doug, the DJ?
1: Doug the DJ.
2: Of course, yeah.
1: He's cool. He sent me a very nice picture of the two of you, and I'll share it with you later.
2: Well, he wasn't able to make the Skipper show, he made an effort to come see us in Louisville.
0: And he sent a picture of your
2: We
0: van.
2: Pay attention to stuff like that.
1: I've got
2: that.
1: A picture of your
2: We've got a file on people like that.
1: I bet you do.
0: I'm sure you
1: and
0: do.
1: Somebody's following all of us and putting us in a folder. Yeah. Indeed.
0: So before I forget... Send more Chuck Berry, the other Chuck.
2: Yes.
0: I remember seeing you at the tribute for the Rock Hall back in the day in Cleveland. On stage, you're performing with all these great artists, but I also saw you in the kitchen. I don't know if you recall that moment, but were you checking out the kitchen at the reception for Chuck? I'm sure you remember Chuck Berry's table he had in the reception, and there you were in the kitchen.
2: Well, that's the way it should be.
0: We love
2: what
0: you.
2: I do remember was that, it was a master, let me see, the Rock and Roll Hall of Fame honoring the masters of some kind. And they planned this event to celebrate the work of Chuck Berry. And I spoke to the promoter and I said, well, is Chuck going to be here? And he said, well, we don't know. He said, invitation's out, to Chuck, and we don't know, but we've flown his band out here from St. Louis, and we've done everything we can to make it, and lo and behold, he showed up.
0: He was wearing his captain hat.
2: With his captain hat and 60 other people.
0: Oh, ouch.
2: Yeah, so they gave him a floor at the hotel.
0: Oh, that's
2: And he had his wife, and I was with, at the time, I was with Leonard Chess's son, Marshall Chess, I think.
0: Oh, okay.
2: Who was Chess Records and has been Chuck's publisher all these years. And they said they'd never seen his wife. And so his wife of decades, many years, was there. He was proud,
0: He was a good moment.
2: He was digging it.
0: He was.
2: Yeah, and he was full of mischief and
0: 60 up, people.
2: Up,
0: oh
2: he was
0: gosh.
2: Up for selfies and he was just, he's just an unpredictable dude, man.
0: Well, he's the love of my life.
2: Chuck
0: Berry.
2: Chuck
0: Berry. You know what I'm going here.
2: Yeah,
1: you Chuck love Berry. The Chucks.
0: I do. Well, no, Chuck Berry to me is like...
1: A goddess.
0: He's like God. The king, only better.
2: Yeah. Well, he's the original singer-songwriter because he was the guy that was the whole package, He had the sound, he had the songs, he had the style, Like, he was the first guy that was a self-contained... Rock and roll.
0: There you go.
2: So, machine, the whole package, like Johnny Thunders and all the greats.
0: Sorry to dwell off into Chuck Berry land.
2: Yeah, I didn't mean to start No, mansplaining. I'm in a 12-sec program for that. You
0: know? I don't want to go there with me, but that, and Lori. So welcome again to WMNF. You were here with the Cumbia Band.
2: Back in the day. Yes.
0: And back in the day.
2: The last time we were
0: 2025,
2: visiting.
0: But yeah. This time around, we got it even more special. So I guess we could talk about that, or you could play, or we could just keep on rolling, or what do you want to do?
2: Yeah, well, let's just talk about what's happening.
0: Okay.
1: This is
2: a lot of people talking about Tampa. People are talking about things are blowing up here. And
1: are they ever? But we have a great baseball team, and no one's talking about that.
2: It'll come.
1: Okay, thank you. That's
2: just
1: very
2: like
1: reassuring.
2: The Buccaneers. Everybody's going to have their moment.
0: So you're a San Francisco person, but is that where you grew up? I don't even know.
2: I grew up in Southern California. I was born in Whittier, California, until I was about 16. And then my dad got transferred to Northern California. And the goal was always, you know, to get into the city.
0: And so we're looking tonight, not to change the subject, but your band. Because I think it's Stephanie's in the house. I cannot believe it.
2: Yeah, we've got a four-piece acoustical band, a little more singer-songwriter than our last visit, and it's given us an opportunity to dust off some songs that we haven't played in a long time, and it's a unique instrumentation, and we're really having a good time.
0: And so you brought your guitar.
2: Yeah.
0: Would you like to play a little bit, or you want to play songs?
1: Or play a lot.
0: There you go.
2: Well, I understand that High as Johnny Thunders was the song of the week. So would people...
0: There you go.
2: I mean, I read that on the internet. But you can't believe anything you read on the internet.
0: Thank you very much. There you go. It's a great song, and of course, we would be honored to have you play it.
2: I don't know if we... Yeah, we had...
0: Chuck Prophet in the studio here.
2: If Bukowski was good looking, if Napoleon was tall, if Joan of Arc just took her meds, she'd be a movie star. If up was down and down was up,

as high as Johnny Thunders. In the land that time forgot, high as Johnny Thunders. Now if Romeo and Juliet had a couple kids, Shakespeare would be on the dole, I'd be president.

0: Bravo.
1: Yay, yay, yay. Rockin'.
2: Thank
1: Johnny
2: you, kids.
1: Thunder's here. here.
2: He was also the whole package, just like Chuck Berry.
1: Thank you very much.
2: Had it all.
1: Had it all. So, Chuck, we got Mission Express coming with you. Tell us a little bit of who's in the background. I know that.
2: Well, tonight we've got a four-piece acoustical, what we're calling the Chuck Prophet four-piece acoustical summer folk rock
1: there
2: rampagers. And we got Stephanie Finch is playing piano, and Mike Anderson's playing upright bass, and Sean Nelson is playing drums, and I'm playing acoustic guitar. So, you know, it gives us an opportunity to do some songs that kind of get passed over by the Mission Express. And,
1: So
2: it's a little more acoustic, a little more singer-songwriter, but it's still a dance party, you know?
1: And you said that the drummer has...
2: He plays with brushes. And
1: there you go.
2: That's
1: a cool thing. So at any rate, we heard you were in St. Pete last night. I hope it was a good event.
2: It was interesting. we played at the Jack Kerouac's home. Interesting experience, you know? His final days were there, and he died of cirrhosis of the liver, and it's complicated. It's like we've got a house here that was boarded up for many years. It changed hands and fell into disrepair, and apparently, the roof was falling in, and this wonderful organization was able to bring it back to life, and they're doing things to honor his creativity. They're having poetry readings and house concerts. And it's difficult,
1: It's
2: like, are we going to romanticize, going out like that? No, I don't want to go out like that. I want a happier ending than that.
1: I was going to say, kind of like, it's a good day to be alive.
2: Yeah.
1: I love this song, It's like, I just cannot believe all the characters, too, that you have in all your songs.
2: It's a good day.
1: And this song is wonderful.
2: Thank you, really. I co-wrote this with my friend Kurt. He walked in the door, and he had that title.
1: With
2: Kurt Lipschitz, who I wrote it with, and he walked in the door. I remember the morning he walked in the door. He goes, it's a good day to be alive. And then we were like, it's a good day to solve a puzzle, bro. It's a good day to do a crossword puzzle. It's a good day to call your mom. We just, and then it just kind of wrote itself.
1: Good one.
2: And I was happy about it.
1: It's one of those songs you just want to keep on playing.
2: To wake
1: you up and, there you go.
2: I feel only hope,
1: it's a good day. We all been through different things in our life, but obviously you're here and upright and ready to roll.
2: And I hear you.
1: There you go. Hallelujah.
3: It's a good day to see you.
2: WMNF, we're still standing.
3: As long as you're with us, we will be here.
2: I don't know if everybody realizes the history I have WMNF and the fact that I think it was probably 99 or 2000. I had a record called The Hurting Business, pretty quiet release, a very shy record label. And the record label was not very aggressive in their promotion.
1: Okay, gotcha.
2: Yeah.
1: Gotcha.
2: And, I was hearing from my agent, there seems to be some interest in Tampa, Florida. And we thought that was interesting. And then we came out here and did a heat wave, and people knew the words. And I really learned.
1: Where are you going?
2: I learned the power of community and what something like WMNF means to people. I live in a more of an urban San Francisco. There's so much coming at us from so many directions, but it's great when a community has a center to it,
1: So you've been a couple heat waves. You also went on our first and last heat wave cruise.
2: Yeah. I'd do it again.
1: You would?
2: Oh, hell yeah.
1: Okay.
2: I had a ball.
1: Did you? Yeah. Okay, because you never know, because rushing around, but you're always great.
2: At the time, my wife Stephanie, who people know Stephanie, of course, at the time her dad was having some health issues.
1: Oh, I'm sorry.
2: And she was on the phone with her sister. Yeah, I don't know, Dad. I don't know if he's going to... And then there was a moment where it was like, she's like, I got to get off this boat. And it was like peeling away.
1: Oh.
2: And
1: whoa.
2: It was very dramatic,
1: Whoa.
2: Someone said, she went up to somebody in a uniform and somebody looked official and said, how long would I know, when would I be able to get off the, and he said, would you like to deboard, ma'am?
1: Seriously.
2: And she goes, I think so. Well, there's only now, and there's no turning back, you know. But then her sister called and said, he's the old guy. He's going to pull through. Go have fun, you know. So we ended up...
1: Well, you would never would know it. You know what I'm saying? You never would have known that, so...
2: It was cool, you know. There was some Have Gun Will Travel. I'm trying to think of the local bands.
1: Have Gun Will Travel. Yeah. They got to play with... They was such an honor. They kept going on and on about that. And then we had a lot of other bands. I can't remember yesterday.
2: Yeah, we had some singer-songwriter. And we had some events.
1: We had some good things going,
2: we had some food.
1: Oh, yes.
2: We got some nice weather.
1: It's like... And you got to see, I don't know, Mexico? I don't know. Whatever.
2: Yeah.
1: I don't know.
2: It was cool.
1: So...
3: I know that on that boat... All the people who were not tied to WMNF, they all wanted to be tied into WMNF. They could not get in.
1: Yeah, we tried.
3: And on that boat, we were the best thing going.
2: Oh, I see. Yeah, there were... Lots of people. I don't understand the politics of boats.
1: Of cruises?
2: Yeah.
3: So,
1: yeah.
2: You need a wristband to get in.
1: That's the song. Yeah, so there you go. So, we got... some tunes in the background, but we do have to pause for the WMNF news for 5 minutes. So I'm going to take this song up to the news, and then is that cool?
2: Yeah.
3: Can you stick around?
2: I can stick around.
3: Excellent.
2: I'll just listen to the music for a minute. I got a little distracted. Got lost in my thoughts. Yeah.
1: Wonderful.
2: I'm here.
1: Bad year for rock and roll. We'll go up to the news, and Juanita will be

0: Juanita. Hello, Juanita. Are you there for the news?
1: I am here.
0: Thank you. Take it away. Thanks a lot.
1: Thank you, and good afternoon. I'm Juanita Hurtado Huérfano with the WMNF News headlines. It is 3:30 p.m. A former Riverview High School student is suing Hillsborough County Public Schools and one of his former teachers who pled guilty to three counts of unlawful sexual activity with a minor. According to the Tampa Bay Times, the teacher, Brooke Anderson, was arrested last year and was sentenced to 30 months in jail and 10 years of probation. Now, another student identified as RB is suing the district and the teacher. RB claims the district could have worked harder to prevent the incident. A year before Anderson's arrest, another teacher at the high school was fired for similar sexual misconduct. And early voting is underway, and election supervisors across Florida are focused on ensuring elections can go off without a hitch. Leon County Supervisor of Elections, Mark Early, spoke with Dara Kam about why combating distrust in the voting process is the greatest challenge facing today's supervisors.
2: What about safety of election workers? That's something we've heard about before. You know, after the 2020 election, we had folks quitting, not here in town, but supervisors retiring, saying, you know, it's just throwing up their hands. It's not worth the hassle.
3: Certainly the emotional environment working in elections has changed. It's always been, you know, a feel-good celebration of patriotism really to work in the elections field. And it still is, but it's definitely more fraught. The tensions out there, the emotional levels of the voters, all of this talk about how you can't trust what we do. You know, we're your neighbors, we're your family members. We live in the communities that we serve, and it's, I mean, I know elections officials from all over the country, mm-hmm. and every single one I would call a super patriot. They are in it to protect democracy and serve their communities and their nation, and that's what we do. We have great passion for it, especially those that have stuck around. But since 2020, I know we've had more than a 50% turnover in supervisors' elections in Florida.
2: Wow.
3: And really that carries across the nation. Some states it's much greater than that. So, you know, that leads to concerns about, you know, lack of that institutional knowledge. One thing I can reassure voters, at least here in Florida, you know, we paid our dues in 2000. We really professionalized our association. We've got great training. We've got a Master Florida Certified Election Professional. Really, it's like a degree. There's 30 courses, 4 hours each, that are taught by elections professionals. And it's a really high degree of training.
1: One day after turning 18, a Palm Beach County woman is assuming responsibility over her family after Border Patrol detained her parents. WLRN's Jake Shore has more.
4: This is what Wendy Domingo heard from one of her younger siblings as Border Patrol detained both their mom and their dad.
5: Never did I ever thought that they would both get taken away at the same time, leaving me in charge of my four siblings, leaving us all alone.
4: I spoke with her just days after the widely shared video showing their detention spread online. Last Sunday morning, the Lake Worth Beach family had all gone to church. After, they went out to buy new shoes for Wendy's siblings before school started this week. But Border Patrol pulled them over. One of the agents is heard on video saying,
6: "So the license plate will come back to it, says non-citizen."
4: Now, Wendy, a U.S. citizen, is in charge of the family. Gone are her plans to attend college next year, she says. Now, she'll need to pick up a second job. The U.S. Department of Homeland Security says the parents broke immigration law. They're, quote, responsible for what happens to their children.
5: They say that this is supposed to make America great again. They're just crushing my people's dreams.
4: For now, Wendy says the important thing is taking care of her siblings. I'm Jake Shore in Lake Worth Beach.
1: Traffic is slow approaching downtown Tampa on I-275 South and I-4 West. Stay hydrated. There is a heat alert across Hillsborough County until 7 p.m. Tonight, it will be mostly clear with some spots of rain and lows in the high 70s. Tomorrow, it will be a bit rainy and hot with highs in the mid-90s. I'm Juanita Hurtado Huérfano with the WMNF News Headlines. 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

0: summertime thing here on WMNF. You're with our favorite, coolest cat in town, Chuck Prophet. And he's going to be in town tonight at Skipper Smokehouse. He's got the band, and you want to talk about the band again and what we're doing tonight.
1: Well, I got a four-piece band. We're going to be rocking Skippers. We've got Mike Anderson on upright bass, Sean Nelson on drums, of course, Stephanie Finch, the leader of our group, playing piano. And, for you WMNFers, we got some old songs, some new songs, and we've dusted some.

0: said, "Hey, Chuck."
1: Well,
2: I hope nobody.
1: Like I said, we keep we keep files on these people.
2: Hey, I want
1: It's been great, and the attendance has been great, and we just, you know, we were actually, as a band, we were saying like, "Hey, we haven't had an off night."
2: That's great.
1: You know.
2: And that's, you're not going to have one tonight either.
1: No, certainly not here.
2: I want to mention that tickets are still available tonight, and you can go to WMNF.org and purchase your tickets. They'll be available for you when you arrive at the Skipper Dome. What time do the doors open, Linda, and what time is the show?
1: That's the stuff right
2: that's
1: there.
2: That's the stuff.
1: That's what we're talking about.
0: Okay, here we go. Doors open at 7.
2: Uh-huh.
0: There is an opening band tonight. It's actually Ari Kai, who plays ukulele, really nice young local artist who's going to open for your band. And then you're going to hit the stage 9:15. Daniel said 9. I'm going to ask you, what do you want to go on?
1: I go on when I'm told. Okay. I don't know. Were you negotiating here? I'm not used to that. I'm the artist.
2: Let
0: 9:15 to 10:30-ish is cool.
1: Beyond.
0: Or 9 to 10, whatever. There
2: How
0: we
2: about
0: go.
2: 9 to 11:30?
1: I'll bring it up to the consideration.
2: Just,
1: yeah.
2: Okay. I would like to ask you a question.
0: Hold it.
1: Oh. You have a question for a serious question or?
2: Yeah, hold on.
0: Gotta play this.
1: Oh yeah. I love it. Linda's got the skills, man.
2: She does.
1: Behind the console. She's got the

0: Okay. I just had to play that because it was spinning in my head. Do you ever have one of those songs to spin in your head?
1: Yeah.
2: Yeah.
1: Yeah. Can be horrible. No.
0: Well, this
1: no,
0: one in particular
1: no, not at all.
0: Is a, anyway, so you have a question. You got the floor, Lori Lou.
2: I do. What first songs in your head? I used to, in days when I get songs stuck in my head, I would get that Bobby Gentry song, me and Billy, something got thrown off the Tallahatchie Bridge.
0: Oh, yeah. And then I hit it.
1: You mean it was the 3rd of June, that
2: yeah.
1: one?
2: Yeah. Yes, that would get stuck in my head over and over and over again. It was the only song that ever stuck in my head. I was finally able to get it out.
1: Well, look, it could have gone. It could have gone a lot worse.
2: It could have gone less worse.
1: Yeah,
2: it was a pretty bad though. Yeah. No, I didn't listen to Barry, so he never got stuck. But that song just was always looping through my mind.
0: Okay,
2: I would like to ask you this. This is
1: sure.
2: several years ago, pre-pandemic. I was surfing on the mini pad, something I don't like to do, but still do too often. And I came across videos, probably on YouTube, but maybe somewhere else. You were at Daryl's house.
1: Oh, yes.
2: Tell me about how that came about.
0: Very cool.
1: We want to talk about Daryl Hall from Hall & Oates.
2: Yes.
1: And a show that he has called Daryl's House, which is where they bring in guest musicians to jam with Daryl and mm-hmm. play one of his songs or a couple of his songs, and he plays a couple of your songs together. Yeah, that happened. One year, I was driving to Austin for the South by Southwest Festival in the van. It's about a 25-hour commute, if anybody wants to know, from San Francisco to Austin. And I got a phone call. Hey, would you be interested in doing something with Daryl Hall? And I'm like, Daryl Hall? You mean Hall & Oates? They said, yeah, okay. And they said, you know, yeah, he'll do, you know, a couple of your songs and you do a couple of his songs and maybe a cover, something you would suggest. And I said, okay. So I'm just thinking along. I'm thinking like Daryl Hall, Philly Soul. I started thinking about David Bowie. I'm like, well, maybe we could, you know, do something with him. And the guy goes, no, I wouldn't bring up David Bowie to Daryl. I wouldn't do that.
2: Okay.
1: And so eventually we agreed on a song, and I was like doing this via cell phone. And so we had an address, and I think what happened is that somebody else fell out. That's the way I suspect. I'm nobody's first choice. A lot of people's second choice, but nobody's first choice, you know what I mean? And I'm okay with that. So I think somebody fell out, and they were like, maybe it's this guy Chuck Prophet will do it. So they gave us an address. It was me and Kevin, my bass player, only in the van, and we rolled up.

0: to this hotel, I don't know, like a Four Seasons or something, and as soon as we rolled in, like these guys, like a camera crew just swarmed the van. And they said, come on, Chuck, let's go. Yeah, we're done, you know. And so the cameras were on me, and they took me into the hotel, and then we went up into an elevator, and we went into, like, a conference room, and they had kind of tricked it out into, like, the set from Hee Haw. And Daryl was there, and, yeah, and so the thing was is that who are the two guys on? So we start playing, like, Summertime. You know, Summertime thing or whatever, yeah, and I'm teaching it to the band, and then finally, like Daryl doesn't address the musicians. He didn't address me like directly.
1: Oh dear.
0: He has his music director guy, his MD, and so like Smithers and Burns. You know, well, you tell Chuck, you can tell Chuck that we don't really like the, you know. And the guy says Daryl would prefer that if you played the, you know, or that kind of thing. And that was kind of interesting. I was like, I got to get a guy like that. You know, that'd be great. And so we finally get to a place where, you know, and then they say, well, how do you want to end the song, Chuck? I said, well, I want some Darylisms. You know what I mean? And they're like, what do you mean? And I'm like, you know, Darylism. Ooh. You know, and I'd been listening to Hall & Oates on the 25-hour drive, and all the, you know, if not all the songs, you know, a good deal of them have a fade where Daryl expresses himself. You know, woo, but, and you think that it's this thing, this, they're all different. And so it's amazing, really. And so we get to the end of Summertime, and you can see him in the video where in the song Summertime thing, I mentioned Help Me Rhonda by the Beach Boys. And you can see him, he's kind of... You know, and then at the end of the song, he goes, woo, and he does the melody from Help Me, Rhonda. You know, and he just drops it in there. He's so light on his feet. He's so quick. He's so musical and so nimble that he just was, like, totally in the moment. I don't think he'd ever, I think he probably heard the song one time, you know, when we played it. And he was amazing. Yeah, and we did some other songs, too. And, yeah, it's on the internet, and it was a real thrill for me. And you know, a lot of people come to shows and they bring it up, like, oh, that's how I discovered you through Daryl's house. And
1: okay. Very cool.
0: Yeah, it was a really cool experience. That's but I will tell you this.
1: Yeah.
0: You know, he's a funny guy in the sense that, like, I was trying to make small talk with him. I'm saying, well, you know, how's it going? He's like, well, I'm restoring my home in Vermont. It's got some... We're looking for the cherry wood that was George Washington. I just kind of tuned out. I didn't know what he was talking about, you know. And he has so much money,
1: yes,
0: that it's like he has an English accent.
1: Oh.
0: Like Madonna or something. Like suddenly they start having an English accent, you know what I mean? And I thought that was kind of weird. And then, but when we were working out some harmonies and the band... Somebody in the band, like, flubbed the note. He, like, he got upset. Hey, you know, yeah, we was doing this and it was beautiful and now it's not so beautiful. I said, oh, it doesn't sound like a British accent anymore. When he gets angry, the Philly.
1: Totally out of that.
0: Stuff comes out, yeah.
1: So he's sort of adopted some landed gentry-isms.
0: Yeah, but he's still, you know, the street kid's still in there.
1: That's right.
0: So. Yeah.
1: A double street personality. Kid. Well, I recommend everybody to search that out on YouTube or on the internet. It was a great session, and I really enjoyed it, and I'm stunned to find out that it was recorded in a hotel room.
0: Yeah.
1: Not in Daryl's house.
0: Right.
2: That's pretty wild.
1: Yeah. So, thank you so much. How about another song?
0: Where are we going? What's happening here? Here's a song called Turn to Gold. Am I getting anything happening here tonight? Yeah. It's

0: Very cool.
1: You are the bomb. Fun. You are not the Unabomber, but you are the bomb.
2: I hope so.
0: It's the coolest cat in town.
1: He really is.
0: So quick question about Alejandro Escovedo. You did Real Animal with him. Is that true?
2: Oh, yeah.
0: So what's up with him? Do you know?
2: Well, that's a...
0: Have you seen him lately?
2: Longer conversation. Yeah, I just saw him recently. We played a gig in Northern California.
0: Wow.
2: And it was great. Yeah, just a...
0: He's full
2: of mischief.
0: He's also one of the coolest guys around. We're trying to bring him to Heat Wave next year. But it's not working real good. So put in a good plug for us.
2: I can do that.
0: Can you do that?
2: You know, one of the times that we hung out and rekindled our friendship was here at Heat Wave.
0: Seriously?
2: Yeah, he was that year that we were all here, like 2000 or something.
0: They all coming.
2: Yeah, John Langford was on the gig. And Alejandro, and it was kind of, we all saw each other and we're like, yeah.
0: So it's like, cool.
2: Fancy finding you here.
1: Okay, between now and you going up to Skipper's, call him.
2: And I can do that.
1: Call him and say, we need together to come to WM&F. So
0: there you go.
1: Let's get our you-know-what together and work it out.
2: I think we could do it.
1: All right.
0: We'd appreciate it. Thank you so much.
1: We appreciate it.
0: So I'm going to play this next song because you said it's okay.
2: Oh, okay.
0: Only because...
2: Of course it's okay.
0: Well, you know, I know a lot of... Well, whatever.
1: Whatever.
2: I am not a political person.
0: Okay.
2: Per se.
0: Okay.
2: Although I have claimed to make political music for non-political people. And the sense that I'm just a photographer. You know, I just see what I see and... Yes, it's
0: true. But Get Off My Stage, his video is really funny.
2: Well, I wish... That Trump would get off the stage, but it is coming. I hope.
0: We're all hoping, right?
2: We hope, yeah.
0: But this song, I didn't know if you play it often or not or whatever, but
3: service to.
2: Unfortunately, it still has remained relevant.
1: Yeah, it's a sad, sad state of affairs.
2: I'd be happy to retire.
0: Okay, how about if we?
1: Not yet.
2: I mean, I played this song at. Get down off that stage. I was doing a solo tour a few years back, and I was in Dallas, and I introduced the song and said, hey, you know, I don't know what people feel, how they feel about this, that, or the
0: in
2: other,
0: Texas?
2: But I said, I'm not a fan of kids in cages.
0: No.
2: And someone said, Obama built the cages. And I said, okay, well, I'm still not a fan of kids in cages. Yeah. And Obama built, I'll send you a link. I'm like, links are weak. You're weak.
0: Hello.
2: Shia in the house.
4: I literally was driving by.
0: Oh, sure. Sure.
4: How are you?
2: You're doing great. I like the hair. Yes.
0: Nice to see you.
4: I just wanted to make sure that everyone's coming out tonight.
0: Well, go on one of the things.
2: We're playing records. We're talking over.
4: I know.
2: Join the party, Jaya.
4: I saw that, John.
5: I saw that Daryl Hall.
2: Well, yeah. Can I get a witness?
4: I can't hear anything. Drive
0: the
4: mic
0: up. Turn it up. Yeah, of course you do.
4: Oh, it's been so long since
2: I've... It's quiet. Yeah. It's a quiet feed today.
5: I hear myself every day.
4: Let me just talk to you.
2: You and me both.
0: Jaya is one of the people that introduced you to...
2: Oh, I know. I'm forever grateful to Jaya.
4: But are you kidding me? I get dividends.
0: So, but you saw him this summer. Tell us about
4: this. I saw him a couple summers ago. The thing is that I didn't know this, but I didn't realize that your song, Summertime Thing, was about a real place. And I was there. I felt like I was there.
2: Oh, in Guerneville, California?
4: Yeah. I mean, if it wasn't there, it could have been someplace just like it, right?
0: Is that your festival?
4: Yeah.
2: His
4: summertime
2: festival
4: thing.
2: Is a big word for what we do, but it's a hang. Yeah.
0: Tell us more.
4: Oh, no, it's really fun. All his friends are there, all the cool people, you know, that you really don't see out much anymore, but they all come because it's Chuck, and we
0: like
4: all come because it's Chuck.
2: I park my Econoline right next to Dave Alvin's.
0: Oh.
2: Here we go. You're speaking our language.
4: Look what you started now.
0: Slowly I turn. Step up.
4: No. Anyway, I just want to be sure, really, I am here just to give the message to anybody who's listening. You got to come out tonight. Anybody who is listening and can hear my voice.
0: Thank you.
4: I mean, Chuck is a friend and family to WM&F, and I, for one, literally am so happy to be here standing now to thank you for everything. I am so grateful for WM&F bringing in like people that I can really relate to and that speak to my soul, like Chuck and his band. And there's others, obviously, so many others here. This radio. Oh, Nell's calling me now. Sorry, Nell. I got all nervous, but I really did want to say this to you, Chuck, because you know we've known each other a long time. Life is. Oh, Nell.
0: Just
4: give it up. Okay. Anyway, my point is that you know how much I love your music and how much I care about you and everything. We all love you. And anybody listening, I hope you'll come. Take the time to come out. It's hot. It's sweaty. But so what?
2: It's going to be a beautiful night.
4: Drink
2: out there.
4: A lot of water.
2: Yeah. Hydrate.
4: Party down. I'm bringing my people of my family. I got everyone coming. Oh, yeah.
2: I'm happy that you're back.
4: Yeah.
2: I know you're out there being of service to your family and your nieces and stuff and Washington State.
0: You know it all.
2: But I'm happy that you're back, and we appreciate you around here.
0: So it is.
2: It's going to be the beginning of yet another adventure for you.
4: A whole other one. It's exactly right. It's just,
1: or it might be a repeat of the same old one. You never know.
4: No.
2: It'll be different this time.
4: No. It's got to be different.
2: Everything's going to be different.
0: So here it is. We got 4 minutes to go before the NPR news comes on. Do you want to talk anything, or you want to play?
2: I just want to make sure people understand, because we're some acid casualties in here. Just like, I just want to make sure people understand where it is, what time it is. I want to know that I've done my job.
4: Smokehouse?
2: Yeah. Skipper Smokehouse tonight.
4: What time?
2: Showtime, 9 p.m. Well, we've got an opener, so doors at 7.
0: We've got Ari Kai opening it up at 8:45.
2: Come on down, get some hush puppies or whatever this southern stuff that you guys do. And
4: fried foods or whatever.
0: Chuck Prophet in the background.
2: Get some deep fried nausea.
0: I think, I don't know what the special is of the night, but, well, you are, obviously, yes. With your band.
2: Come say hi to Cricket. She's holding the fort down. Yeah. We love her.
0: We do, too. Yeah, really. She's keeping Skippers alive, big time. And so she hasn't been listening.
2: They're circling the block. They're circling the block in the getaway car.
1: I'm just going to mention.
0: Like Bullet.
2: Yeah.
1: This is live, fly by your seat of your radio. After the news at 4 o'clock, we'll have some music and we'll get back to normal.
0: Yeah, we're never normal here.
1: Of course not, but you know.
0: So, before we leave, and I don't know if you want to stay or you want to. You got sound check coming up.
2: I got a job to do.
0: Yeah, you do.
2: Unlike you guys.
0: So, Chuck Prophet tonight at Skipper Smokehouse.
1: Thank you. We are so
0: happy you stopped in.
1: Thank you.
0: Anything to say other than. Can we go out with a song? You want me to play it?
2: My WM&Fers? You can play Get Off the Stage because we talked over it. So
0: Are you sure?
2: Yeah, Linda, you've been doing great. You just keep going. You keep calling them.
4: She's something.
2: Yeah, you're
1: so funny. Something else. Thank you so much.
0: Where am I?
1: Oh, you're back to
2: there's Alejandro. That sounds cool.
0: How about if we do Always a Friend? Because you are, and Alejandro's a friend.
2: Yeah.
0: Give him a ring. Thank you so much.
2: I'll start working on him.
0: Okay.
1: And Dave. It
2: could take all day.
1: Dave Alvin, too.
0: And by the way,
1: Dave Alvin. Brad, it's been a long time.
2: I think Dave's doing an artist record, so I'm hoping that he's going to play some Dave Alvin gigs this year. That's just me as a fan.
1: And what was the other? Stay.
2: Yeah.
0: Okay, pick some merchandise on the way out.
1: Julie will band. Julie
0: love
1: will
0: you.
1: Guide you.
0: Take care. Nice
1: love you,
0: hat.
1: Man. See you tonight.
0: We'll see you around.
1: Thank you.
2: Always a pleasure.
0: Chat later.
2: Never a chore.

0: back to Earth. This is the Lulu's filling in for Scott Elliott today on the All Souls edition of Traffic Jam.
1: Can we mention a special shout out to Scott?
0: We did it in the first hour. We'll do it in the second hour, and I'll do it again in the third hour. There's not enough shouting out for him in this world. So I'm going to try in this little half hour is to pay homage to Scott with music that he loves. And I know he loves these bands. Because I know him really, really well. And you've
1: been visiting him, so there you go.
0: I have been visiting him. So we just heard Talking Heads, Once in a Lifetime. And before that, Psychotic Reaction Live on the album Playback. Tom Petty, I want to remind everybody that we're doing a Tom Petty tribute show on Saturday, October 3rd at Skipper Smokehouse. I don't know how many bands, but it's a dozen or so. And you know, we have all kinds of great interpretations of Tom Petty songs, and those tributes are always a blast. So if you go to WMNF.org, you can read all about it, and you can buy tickets. October 3rd is the day for that. Coming up next, we have a little Teddy Swims, Not Your Man.

0: The Serotones. They came to for Heat Wave, what was it, 2 or 3 years ago? Was it the same year as Chuck was here? Do you remember?
1: Don't remember.
0: It's one of those two, that year or the year before.
1: Great.
0: And the song, the album, if you remember, is named Power, and the song, You. Who Are You Now? And before that, Teddy Swims, Not Your Man. It's a great honor to sit in for Scott Elliott this afternoon and sending him all our best wishes. And great to have all of you be in touch with me. I'm just going to say I have not gotten to any of the emails. I will respond to all of them that I can before I leave here today. And we thank you so much for reaching out. We appreciate it so much hearing from you. And we're going to hear some Simple Minds from way back when. And the song is called This Is Your Land.

0: The Mountain Goats here on WMNF with that short, lovely tune called Parisian Enclave. Before that, This Is Your Land. It's an edited version from the really long one, The Simple Minds. And Juanita, how are you today? Oh,
1: it's been going good. How about you?
0: It's fine. Before you do the news, Linda, what's up after?
2: Let's do a little Summer Days with Bob Dylan.
0: Okay, there you go. Juanita, take it away.
1: Thank you. Excited to hear it. And good afternoon. I'm Juanita Hurtado Huérfano with the WMNF News Headlines. It is 4:31 p.m. Two popular Pinellas County nature preserves totaling nearly 5,000 acres could lose their funding in the upcoming county budget. WMNF's Lisa Marsili reports the proposed 2027 budget eliminates funding for Whedon Island Preserve and its cultural center, as well as for Shell Key Preserve.
3: Both preserves are owned by the state, but the land is leased and managed by Pinellas County. County spokesperson Dave Connor said if the budget is approved by commissioners as proposed, that 50-year lease would end and the land would be returned to the state. The Tampa Beacon reports Whedon Island holds important cultural significance because indigenous peoples lived on the land for thousands of years. The island is also home to a key population of the Florida golden aster, a rare flower found only in Tampa Bay. Shell Key is one of the state's most important shorebird nesting sites. County Parks Director Paul Causey said, "We do not propose these reductions lightly, but the cuts are necessary to decrease the budget by approximately $847,000. The Parks Department is also proposing to end the seasonal lifeguard program at Fort DeSoto and Sand Key Parks. For WMNF News, I'm Lisa Marzilli.
1: And a federal lawsuit aimed at stopping the shutdown of Job Corps Center nationwide has resulted in a settlement. The Department of Labor must now reverse its pause on operations and cannot terminate contracts. The Pinellas County Center in St. Petersburg had been performing above national average with a graduation rate of nearly 55%. One student there says the program gave her a bed, hot showers, and a path out of homelessness. A city council member adds the center serves about 250 at-risk youth looking for a second chance. Enrollment is open again. And clinics serving Central Florida's HIV community will lose federal funding in just a couple of weeks. That comes after the Trump administration announced in July that it will not renew direct funding for the 96 community-based organizations that work on HIV prevention throughout the country. Two of those organizations are in Orlando and Winter Park. Central Florida Public Media Joe Mario Pedersen explains.
4: Orange County is considered one of 48 priority jurisdictions in the nation due to its high rate of new HIV diagnoses, according to the CDC. As a result, the county receives $5 million in funding for HIV testing and prevention. Florida clinics receive $26 million, the second most behind Texas. The decision to end that direct funding is an about-face from the first Trump administration's declaration to end the HIV epidemic by 2030. Carl Schmid is the executive director of the HIV plus Hepatitis Policy Institute.
5: It's really taken a real shift in tone from the first administration, and it's become pretty nasty.
4: The CDC set aside supplemental funding that will be sent to state health departments for HIV prevention until May 2027. The departments are encouraged, but not required, to work with community clinics in administering funds. Joe Mario Pedersen in Orlando.
1: Florida is set to pay over $16 million to place four ranches into conservation easements. The ranches cover more than 2,600 acres. The Department of Agriculture and Consumer Services announced the deals through the Rural and Family Land Protection Program. They involve the 639-acre Ludwig Cow Calf operation in Hardy County, the 589-acre Dale Wright Farms in Marion County, and two CNG cattle operations in Hardy County covering a combined 1,451 acres. Traffic is slow approaching downtown Tampa on I-275 South and I-4 West. Stay hydrated. There is a heat alert across Hillsborough County until 7 p.m. Tonight, it will be mostly clear with some spots of rain and lows in the high 70s. Tomorrow, it will be a bit rainy and hot with highs in the mid-90s. I'm Juanita Hurtado Huérfano with the WMNF News Headlines. 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

0: Summertime Pipeline, The Ventures here on WMNF. It is a Thursday edition of All Souls with the Lulus because, that's it, because. We're listening to the Rolling Stones before then, Mr. Charm off of Foreign Tongues, released in July of this summer, and Summer Days by Bob Dylan, off of Love and Theft from 2001 here on WMNF. Don't forget tonight, Chuck Prophet and his band with Ari Chai is going to open up the show at 8 o'clock. And then, of course, Chuck will come on about 9 and his band. And what a wonderful time we had talking with him. I hope it wasn't too crazy, but we know it was. So it is what it is. And he is in, heading to soundcheck and the band, so don't be late, be there. It's going to be a great show. You will not want to miss this show. And it's not going to rain, it's going to be hot, but who cares?
1: Everyone's going to be hot. We'll all be hot.
0: Listening to his music.
1: Together.
0: It'll be good times.
1: Hey, can I mention a quick thing here? Just a little program note. Between 5:30 and 6 o'clock tonight, we will be giving away a pair of tickets to the Gypsy Kings, and that will be happening in the fall. I'll have more details for you, but stay tuned. We are going to have a giveaway, ticket giveaway between 5:30 and 6.
0: There you go. Mm-hmm. You heard it here on WMNF. Let's go with a little bit of the Mavericks. This is live in Austin, Texas, with Raul.

0: once again, you're listening to Chuck Prophet and his band doing Marathon and the Land That Time Forgot. Once again, WMNF presents Chuck Prophet at Skipper's tonight with Ari Kai opening the show. And it's going to be it's going to be a great show. Doors open at 7, no rain. It's going to be hot, but who cares? And it all supports your radio station, WMNF. We're going to take it up to the news. NPR, Lori, what's up for the news, please?
1: We're going to have some Diana Ross and the Supremes.
0: Great, great, great. So I bow down and pray to every woman I see. This is WMNF in Tampa. Chuck taking us up to

Morning in America, Duran Jones and The Indications. Before that, we heard Diana Ross and the Supremes with the classic, Someday We'll Be Together. And I want to thank Chuck Prophet for coming in this afternoon for the first hour of the show. It was a blast. We hope to see all of you there at the Skipper Dome tonight. Hope you can make it. Tickets will be available at the door. And in the meantime, you are tuned to WMNF Tampa and the best little radio station in the galaxy. Coming up next, I can't do this show without playing the following two artists. We're going to start with Chris Stapleton, and then we're going to play, there's a reason for it, Hootie and the Blowfish. Scott and I, years ago, pre-COVID, went to see Chris Stapleton at the amphitheater. And as we were walking across the grassy knoll to get into the theater, Scott said to me, he loves Chris Stapleton, but he said, I hate country music concerts. I just hate them. I said, why? He goes, because somebody will come up to me and call me Darius Rucker. And I said, no way that's going to happen. No way. He goes, yes, it will. You just wait and see. At the end of the concert, we were leaving the venue, and some guy in a cowboy hat turns around, sees Scott Elliott, and goes, yeah, man, Darius Rucker. It is one of the top five funniest moments of my whole life. I will never forget it. I just fell on the ground and kind of wet my pants because it was just too hilarious. So here we go. A little bit of Chris Stapleton and a little bit of Hootie.

Darius Rucker with Hootie and the Blowfish. Hey, hey, what can I do? And before that, of course, Chris Stapleton from A Room, Volume 1, Second One to Know. I have not played any Chris Stapleton in years, I don't think. And I don't know why that is, but so be it. We're going to go to Charlie Crockett, live from the Ryman, with Black Sedan.

0: You just heard Bobby Fuller 4 with Saturday Night. And preceding that was Bobby Fuller Died for Your Sins by Chuck Prophet, who is in concert this evening at Skipper Smokehouse. Doors at 7, music at 8. It's going to be a great night. Come on out. 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I want to welcome in Sam Liu, our program director. Sammy Liu, who's going to pilot us up to the end of the show.
1: Happy to do so.
0: And we're going to hear some news right now from Juanita, but we're going to hear some Teddy Pendergrass on the other side.
1: Awesome. Thanks, Juanita. Come on in.
2: Thank you, Sam, and good afternoon. I'm Juanita Hurtado Huérfano with the WMNF News Headlines. It is 5:30 p.m. St. Petersburg residents may see an increase in their utility bills this fall. City officials are considering rate hikes to pay for some upgrades to St. Pete's aging water and stormwater infrastructure. According to Spectrum Bay News, the proposed increases will vary by utility. The city is looking for a 7.5% revenue increase for drinking water, another 6.5% for wastewater, 9.75% for reclaimed water, and 8.5% for stormwater. If approved, the new rates will take effect October 1st. Today was the first reading for the proposed rates. And researchers are asking Floridians to stop and smell the flowers a little extra next week, as a citizen science effort kicks off throughout the Southeast. WUFT's Rose Schnabel explains more.
3: It's time for the Great Southeast Pollinator Census. That's an annual push to educate the public on the value of insects and gather data for researchers in 6 southern states. Here's how it works. First, you set yourself up in front of a flowering plant. Then, for 15 minutes, you record all the bees, butterflies, and other bugs that land on it. Submit that info online, and you're done. Last year, people from 59 counties in Florida participated. And this year, the goal is all 67. The census started at the University of Georgia in 2019 and has helped researchers calculate the economic value of pollinators and figure out what sorts of plants they prefer. The count window runs from August 21st to 22nd. For WUFT News, I'm Rose Schnabel.
2: Last month, the Trump administration decided not to renew direct funding for the 96 community-based organizations that work on HIV prevention throughout the country. 2 of those clinics are in Central Florida. The funding supported testing and making prevention drugs like PrEP affordable. Florida has one of the highest rates of new HIV diagnosis per year in the country. Carl Schmidt is the executive director of the HIV Plus Hepatitis Policy Institute. He says that taking funding from these clinics is a blow to ending the HIV epidemic.
4: They're the ones that are doing the work on the ground. They're the ones who are testing people, who are educating people about HIV, about HIV prevention, about PrEP.
2: Florida had received $26 million a year in direct funding from the Centers for Disease Control and Prevention. It is the second largest amount for HIV prevention given to community clinics behind Texas. And a decline in Florida's jobless claims has slowed as the U.S. Department of Labor today estimated 5,622 first-time applications were submitted last week, 71 more than in the prior week. Traffic is slow approaching downtown Tampa on I-275 South and I-4 West. Stay hydrated. There is a heat alert across Hillsborough County until 7 p.m. Tonight, it will be mostly clear with some spots of rain and lows in the high 70s. Tomorrow, it will be a bit rainy and hot with highs in the mid-90s. I'm Juanita Hurtado Huérfano with the WMNF News Headlines. 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

0: Lori Lou, that was so nice going from Teddy Pendergrass into this new song by MT Jones. Like, what an interesting modern retelling of some retro soul.
1: Blue-eyed soul. You know, blue-eyed soul from Liverpool, England is MT Jones, and he's up and coming, and maybe we can get him on into the Skipper Dome someday.
0: Oh, wouldn't that be cool?
1: Yes, I think we will be making touch soon. And before that, we did, of course, hear Teddy Pendergrass with Wake Up Every Day. Up next, I can't fill Scott's shoes here, but I'm going to just do a soft announcement.
0: Mm-hmm.
1: Up next, Thelma Houston is going to catwalk us right on into Purple Thursday.
0: Okay.
1: Stay tuned. We'll be back in a few. Thank you all for listening in today, for your great emails, your calls, and your texts. We so appreciate hearing from you. And, of course, you're tuned to WMNF Tampa and the universe.

0: Delirious. Or is it delirium? That was Prince. So, and I experienced both of those. So
1: on a regular basis?
0: Right now, actually.
1: Right now.
0: Right this second, this instant. And before that, Thelma Houston catwalking us on this Thursday afternoon. Don't leave me this way.
1: Classic.
0: As I mentioned earlier in the show, we have a ticket giveaway. So Sam is going to tell you about it. Right now.
1: Yes, we do have a ticket giveaway. It is for the Gypsy Kings, who are coming to the Mahaffey Theater in downtown St. Pete. That's going to be this Sunday, August 16th at 7 p.m. We have two tickets for one lucky winner, and these are will calls. So just you can just pop on up onto the, you know, Mahaffey like the night of and say, hey, I want my tickets to WMNF, and they should let you right on in to enjoy the show. So if you are our third caller at 813-239-9663, that is 813-239-9663, you're going to go see the Gypsy Kings.
0: And be sure that you actually can attend. So
1: before you call.
0: This is a short notice ticket giveaway. 813-239-9663. And we're going to play you a little Gypsy Kings right now.

0: Gypsy Kings right here on the Traffic Jam WMNF. We just had a ticket giveaway because they're going to be at the Mahaffey Theater this Sunday, the 16th at 7 p.m. Lori Lou, who's our lucky winner?
1: John in the 727.
0: John in the 727, the Berg. All right. But
1: that's all I'm going to say. Thank you, everybody who listened in and participated. We have lots of ticket giveaways coming up.
0: Listen anytime, honestly.
1: Yes, you never know what might happen here at WMNF, starting with the first hour of our show this afternoon. We're going to turn... we're going to flip over. We're going to hear a little bit of James Cotton right now. So he's going to turn on your love life. Light. Your love light.

0: And you are tuned to 88.5 WMNF Tampa and are now listening to The Dorm Room. My name is Nathaniel Cox, and I am joined in here with
1: Wyatt LaFontaine. How's everybody doing?
0: And for the next 2 hours, we'll be bringing you the latest in indie rock, college radio, and some cool classics as well. And you just heard Planet Techs by Radiohead. That's the first track off of their 1995 record, The Bends, of course. And on tonight's show, we got a lot of fun music, some new, some old, some classic, some eccentric.
1: Yeah, got a little bit of Strokes in there, got a little bit of Nick Drake, if you ever heard of him, Bon Iver. The Killers, some really good stuff tonight.
0: All kinds of stuff. Got some new stuff as well from West Side Cowboy, Hey Nothing, with a brand new album coming out next week. We also have some newer stuff from Tyler Ballgame, and we got a whole set of artists that I don't know how to pronounce. Bobby B, I think.
1: Sebastian Shub? Shub?
0: Something like that.
1: Yeah.
0: This is just, it's always fun trying to figure out the way. Because it's always, you know, it's one of the things with indie artists is that you look at it, it's never phonetic. It's always some weird, like I always think the Lauve. You don't look at Lauve, you don't think Lauve.
1: Exactly.
0: You look at Lauve and think Laffy or something like that.
1: Yeah, she's one of my favorites, actually.
0: Yeah, she's great. But her name is it's not great for radio.
1: No.
0: At least not great the first time. Anyway, so we're going to have a lot of fun times on tonight's show. If you would like to call in, you can do that at 813-239-9663. We also have an email address that is dj@wmnf.org. And then if you'd like to text us, you can do that at 813-433-0885. And if you forever forget that, or maybe you didn't catch that, you can always go to wmnf.org online, where we have all of our contact info. You can find the playlist on tonight's show. You can find prior shows recorded and the playlist. So it's a great one-stop shop for all of your WMNF needs. Coming up here, we're going to have a couple of new songs, or newer songs. Well, one new song, one newer, and one a little bit older. West Side Cowboy kicking us off with our brand new track, Dobro. The Strokes after that, Bad Decisions off of, I know, Wyatt, one of Wyatt's favorite records. the new Abnormal. And then Hey Nothing with Beau Carrage. This is off of their upcoming new record entitled Hound, coming out in 1 week. This is West Side Cowboy with Dobro. Here on WMNF Tampa.

0: Hey there, it's DJ Spaceship. That extra car, the one you like to get rid of, not sure what to do? 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Here's how. 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
1: And that was Boat Garage by Hey Nothing here on the Dorm Room, WMNF Tampa. Before that, we had The Strokes with Bad Decisions off of the new Abnormal, and then West Side Cowboy with their brand new track, Dobro.
2: Yeah, I wanted to say that Bad Decisions by The Strokes, it kind of reminds me of Modern English, I Melt With You.
1: It does.
2: It has that same kind of stylistic...
1: No, definitely the guitar riff on that one is very reminiscent of that. And I kind of wonder, if it was Julian Casablancas or somebody else, or if it was Rick Rubin. Who's the guy that kind of melted together.
2: Yes, exactly. I also looked it up, and other people are saying that it also sounds like Dancing With Myself by Billy Idol a little bit.
1: It definitely has that strong 80s kind of synth pop vibe in it, which I actually think is just one of the many reasons why that particular track off of that amazing album is so, you know, popping.
2: Upbeat, summery.
1: Exactly. Well, coming up next year, we got a brand new track from Sebastian Scrub, Haven't Found Love. Followed that by my favorite record off of, well, I think my favorite Mitski track, period, Francis Forever. This is off of her great record, Bury Me at Makeout Creek. If you haven't heard Bury Me at Makeout Creek before, it's kind of a more slacker rock esque direction she took, I think, in 2014. Yes. After that, we have Heat Miser with Plain Clothes Man. This, of course, is Elliot Smith's first band. And then we're going to finish this out with a classic by Carsey, a modern classic, Sober to Death, of course, off of Twin Fantasy. This is the brand new one from Sebastian Scrub. I don't know. Haven't Found Love Yet. Shub? I don't know. Whatever.

0: And that was Sober to Death by Car Seat Headrest, of course, off of their, I think it was 2016 when this record came out, Twin Fantasy. No, 2018. I'm continuously 2 years off. But this song, or this album, actually, shout out to my old co-host, Hazel, who brought this to my attention. But it was originally a demo recording, I think back in, maybe back in like 2012 or real early on in Will Toledo's career. But anyways, it was a demo for the longest time, but then when Car Seat Headrest formed as a more cohesive band, they in 2018 they were finally like, you know what, let's record this for real. And so far has been their most popular.
1: Yeah, I remember when that album came out, I was working at a record store.
0: Oh really?
1: And it was flying off the shelves.
0: Yeah.
1: I was thinking, why? You know, what's so good? So I listened to it and it's great. It's a great album.
0: It's an awesome record. And it's such a I feel like it's really interesting because I feel like it's the most, I don't know if Will Toledo is Gen Z, but like I feel like it's very a Gen Z,
1: it is.
0: Emotional kind of what like a lot of people who are maybe a little bit more alt or a bit, you know, odder, as some people might say. Mm-hmm.

British accent. Well, I guess it's too late to change it now. In the rural American town, fairground, I go around and I go around. It's a great wide gulf between intentions and what ground met me. I check my phone

some reason, that

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1: And that was Athens, France by Black Country, New Road. Before that, we had MJ Letterman with You Don't Know, The Shape I'm In, and then we kicked that set off with Old Friends by Pine Grove.
2: I wanted to ask you a question. Black Country, New Road, I like their album Ants From Up There, but I'm not like too familiar with them. Didn't their lead singer like quit or something like that?
1: Yeah, I don't remember the lead singer's name, but he did quit. I think right before Ants From Up There was released back in 2022, he made like an Instagram post being like, I think he was just like done with being in the starlight or something. Huh. No, they're not like they're. Well, actually, I mean, yeah, they're semi-popular.
2: And man. It was like right before, like their best, biggest album.
1: Yeah, that Ants From Up There was released, and it was. I mean, it's widely acclaimed by a lot of music listeners and critics and everyone alike who, for being one of the best records so far of the 2020s. And so far, like generally, the 21st century. I mean, yeah. and that's kind of like it's interesting because I think I don't know if he's done any like interviews. Like nobody's really heard from him since. But the band has released another album, Forever How Long, last year, and one of the female vocalists stepped up to be the lead singer. And it's definitely like it's interesting though because he was also kind of the creative force behind the first two records. So it's a different direction of the band, but it's not like any. It's like kind of like Fleetwood Mac or much different other bands where the artists kind of come and go. So it'll be interesting to see it as they come on or if he comes back. But yeah, I think he just cited mental health as a reason for wanting to step away. Anyways, coming up next year, we got going to go a little more of a folky direction here. We have Nick Drake with his classic record, Bader Later, or Brighter Later. One of these things first. This one came back out all the way back in 1971. This was a wise suggestion. Yeah, I love Nick Drake.
2: It's an oldie but a goodie.
1: Yeah, it's a great one. Nick Drake is amazing. I think most WMFers should know about Nick Drake, but if you haven't, he's one of the classic and very influential 70s folk artists to a lot of what we play today, especially guys like Bon Iver, which we'll be playing for Emma off of For Emma Forever Ago, and then Tyler Ballgame with his brand new track, Live It Down. This is Nick Drake here on The Dorm Room.

0: And that was Tyler Ballgame here on the Dorm Room, WMNF Tampa. Before that, we had Bon Iver with 4Emma off of 4Emma Forever Ago. And then Nick Drake kicked us off in that set with One of These Things First.
1: Yeah, that song, One of These Things First. It's actually from a movie. It's called Garden State. I get a lot of my indie music from that movie. It's a great soundtrack. I suggest to go watch it if you have the time. The Garden State, really good movie. It's about, like, people in New Jersey, you know, hence the name.
0: Yeah. Coming up next year, we got this brand new track by, or actually, yeah, all these are brand new tracks. We got Gigi Wen Dolan. Oh, this is the set that where I'm going to struggle to pronounce all these, so just bear with me here. Gigi Wen Dolan with
1: G. Gwendolyn.
0: I don't know. Yeah. Oh, yeah, maybe it's Gwendolyn. This so called Life. After that, we have URL with Chateau and then Chronic. Bobby B. I'm going to say Bobby B. I don't know. I sound stupid saying that. Anyways, Bobby B featuring Blissfully. Wait, hold on. Bobby B featuring Blissfully. We're going to dive. This is a little bit more, I would say, new indie rock. I don't know. We'll just say that. This is Gigi Wendolin here on The Dorm Room.

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1: And that was Bobby with Chronic. But before that, we had URL with Chateau and then Gigi Wendelin with This So-Called Life. I think, is that off of a recent release album? Yes, it is. Brand new release from her, Superstar Syndrome. Coming up next here, we're going to continue on. We're going to get a little more rocky here, though. Starting out with a brand new one from Florence Road. 7563 is the title of that record. That reminds me that today is actually August 8th, the
2: 13th.
1: 813. So shout out Tampa Bay, you know. Go support some local business. I'm sure there's been a bunch of things going on today. Some deals and stuff like that for the, I guess, Tampa holiday.
2: Yeah, Tampa Bay Day.
1: There you go. 813. Coming up after this, though, we got Petals by Hole. This one, I heard this song on a friend of mine's Instagram post, and I was like, I never heard this whole song before. I'm like, this bass line is amazing.
2: Awesome.
1: So, I don't know if you guys have heard this one before, but
2: I have not. I can't wait to hear it.
1: It's great. After that, we got the classic from The Killers, Smile Like You Mean It, of course, off their 2004 Hot Fuss. This is Florence Road.

0: And that was Smile Like You Mean It by The Killers off of their 2004 record Hot Fuss. Before that, Petals, Hole, and then Florence Road with her brand new track 7563.
1: I think a lot of the time, a lot of people think about The Killers and you think about Mr. Brightside.
0: Yeah.
1: And you look at this album, Hot Fuss, it's got Jenny Was a Friend of Mine, Smile Like You Mean It, Somebody Told Me. It's got so many good, all these things that I've done, so many great songs that I think get overlooked.
0: Yeah, for sure. I think the most overlooked song on that record, though, is Change Your Mind.
1: Yes.
0: That song is such a classic,
1: it's so good.
0: Indie, like that garage rock revival. You know, you put that, like, you know, what the Strokes are putting out during this time, Phoenix, many different bands like that, and it's just such that classic 2000s. Mm-hmm. And I also feel like this is one of the, I think Hot Fuss might be the most quintessential. Them and then Vampire Weekend, first self-titled record.
1: Okay, that's a good one.
0: Those two records are the most, you know, college, like quintessential college
1: tracks.
0: Is This It too, yeah. I mean, it's just, I don't know, whenever you put those on, it's just, I feel like no matter if you're in college like me right now, or if you've been out of it or whatever, I think it just reminds you.
1: If you're looking for any new music to listen to.
0: Yeah. And you haven't at this point, you know.
1: Mm-hmm.
0: It's crazy. Anyways, moving on, we got Mom Jeans with Edward 40 Hands, another college classic. If you know, you know. Losing a Whole Year, Third Eye Blind. And then Michael Sarah Palin with Go Home, Play Music, Feel Better. We didn't really realize, well, I don't know if I can say this on here, but this, all of these were kind of substance related songs. I didn't realize I put those all together, but anyways, this is Mom Jeans here on The Dorm Room.
2: Sorry, it's just people are complaining.
3: Go back!
2: They want to know if you guys can maybe try tuning up again or...

0: Hi, this is Miss Julie. Our next week-long membership drive begins at 9 a.m. on Tuesday, September 22nd, and goes through the morning of September 29th. 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Thanks.
1: And that was Michael Sarah Palin, Atlanta-based outfit. Before that, we had losing a whole year, Third Eye Blind. And then Mom Jeans, Edward 40 Hands kicked us off with that kind of emo indie set there. Michael Sarah Palin, like I mentioned, Atlanta outfit. Atlanta's got some amazing indie in the back scene. Faye Webster is one of the more recent ones. And then kind of a general indie Atlanta, Asheville area. It's just so much music festivals, mm-hmm. and just so much indie going on in that area.
2: Yeah, that song had a lot of angst
1: really great.
2: To it.
1: It did,
2: at
1: yeah.
2: the end.
1: It did.
2: Really got me going.
1: I know, yeah. If you're into Michael Sarah Palin, if you kind of like that, definitely check out their EP. I don't know how to explain it, but other artists like Pet Sematary or some other people we've played before, like Title Fight, those kinds of guys. Definitely gonna enjoy it. But I feel like these types of artists are kind of the slackery indie emo, Midwest emo type of. I feel like it's kind of more the southern Midwest emo type vibes, but no, it's some of my favorite music. But unfortunately, we have come to the end of tonight's show. And
2: no,
1: I know.
2: I want to listen to music all night, indie music all night.
1: But wait, we got a couple of good to send you guys out with. We got LCD Sound System, Dance Yourself Clean, and then maybe some Jordana, TV Girl with Better in the Dark. Well, I appreciate you guys chilling with me this Thursday evening. I hope to see you next week, and I know Wyatt's also hopefully.
2: Yeah, and also stay tuned for Gen X Redux with Cool Aunt Cindy. She's in the house.
1: Yeah, getting ready for another amazing show as always. This is Dance Yourself Clean here on The Dorm Room, WMNF, Tampa.

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Peace, y'all. 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